0: You really need to do well in this series. And you look, I don't care. I don't care if they've never seen this guy. I don't care if they're going up with their eyes closed. They need to take advantage of this.
1: Ty France, as we learned today, is on the paternity list. Mason McCoy is up. Is there any expectation on the timing? I mean, obviously paternity is a shorter stint, 1, 2, or 3 days. Yeah. Do they expect him to rejoin the club this weekend, or would it be in Colorado?
0: You know, I'm not sure. I suppose the latest it would be in Colorado. I need to find out. I haven't talked to anybody today. I had understood that Ty's baby wasn't due for a bit, so I don't know. I don't know. Like, maybe it was induced and he got it yesterday, and now he'll be back in a couple of days. It's a short flight. I don't know. But the max is 3 days, so there it is.
1: All right, so Ty France obviously has been a huge piece of the offense. You look at the lineup here tonight, Jake Cronenworth playing first base and hitting second. You have Luis Campusano DHing and batting cleanup. It's a little bit of a unique look, right, tonight when you look at this lineup with Ty France not in it.
0: Yeah, I mean, so forcing them to do a little bit of changing. I am more focused on that all three games that Tatis has played second base recently, there has been a play, two of them for sure, cost them a run. One might have. It was a throw that Tatis probably would have made a better throw than Bowen. And now, in arguably the trickiest right field in the major leagues, you've got a guy in Dustin Harris who's never played right field here before. So I'm more intrigued by that. But, yes, the lineup, which we've been talking about because the number two hole has been so bad. Yep. Now Cronenworth, who has like one hit and 30 at-bats. It was a home run. It was big, but is batting second. So, yeah, lots to look at.
1: How do you – Kevin Acey, obviously, with us right now, our Padres insider. How do you handicap it? Like, when you look at Arizona halfback, San Diego half game up, 16 games to play, comparable schedules, I guess, between now and the time they face each other. How do you read the room, so to speak?
0: Yeah, I think if the Padres are playing like the Padres can play, then they have nothing to worry about. I think that they're a really good team, and I would even be bullish on them in the postseason. And that's going to be largely dependent on their starting pitching, but also their big three. And so I would say that's what I would say. I haven't, honestly, there was a time I was looking and I see that everybody's schedule is fairly favorable. I think that the Diamondbacks have some potential tough pitching matchups. The Padres, it's really going to depend on how they play at Coors Field and then are the Dodgers still fighting for, or have they already clinched a first round bye? The Padres, whoever they play, it's about how the Padres are playing. That's my take.
1: I go back to, we had this conversation, I think, Wednesday heading into the road trip. We're like, well, it's San Francisco and Colorado. You were with us and we talked about this. But again, San Diego is 32-39 on the road and 46-29 at home. What, when you hear that, is there, what's the explanation? Just home road, or why is it so drastic?
0: I still am the Padres, when they're playing, and this is how baseball people feel, a little bit like day-night, though day-night is even more random for the most part. But, like, it's how you're playing. It's 1 year you're good, you're a little bit better on the road. I mean, you're expected, especially if you're a team like the Padres, I think they, relatively speaking, have a home field advantage more than other teams. But you're not going to be as good on the road. Now, they've had some road trips, and during that time, they were not playing well. And then when they were playing well, oh, wow, look, they did well on the road. They faced some good pitchers on the road. I really don't put much in the home and road thing, except this. Now you get to the end of the season, and you've got, what is it? It's 10 of the 16,
1: that's right.
0: 10 of the 16, right?
1: Yep.
0: So you better be playing well, and you need to play better on the road.
1: Speaking of the streakiness of, I don't know if it's streakiness, but yeah, they've been really good at home and they haven't been as good, obviously, on the road. How do you explain? I mean, Jackson Merrill's coming off this unbelievable game, and he's had some moments throughout the course of this year. All of a sudden, he's put together a year where he could have a 3.5 WAR type season. How do you explain streakiness of someone like Merrill? Is it because he's a young player, or is there more that goes into it?
0: I think it's because he's a young player and because he's as good as he is. And I'll explain that by saying that, like, you can't be as good as Merrill has been since the 2 days after the All-Star break without being exceptional. Like, that just, Dustin Harris does not go, does not have a 980 OPS over 50 games or whatever it is. That's not going to happen, especially the second half, the grind. You are awesome if you do that. His youth his ability to hit any pitch, the pressure that he feels to be good, the desire he has for the Padres to help the Padres win. Like, he chases a certain kind of pitch. He's not good. He doesn't chase a certain kind of pitch. He is good. And he's learning to balance. I can put the bat on anything and even get hits on anything. And I need to be smarter about the pitches, both in and out of the zone, that I swing at. And right now he's in a point, and especially the last four games, I think it is, where it's one of those where he is seeing the ball and making swing decisions that make him an elite player. But I think you and I talked about this. Like, I'm big on this season, as crappy as it was for a long time. Like, I really believe Jackson Merrill has shown that he's for real this season based on the when he's good. Like, it's like, oh, okay, now the thing is capture that and make that go for 162 games, and not obviously every game. What I'm saying is a whole season. Yeah. And if he does that, I truly believe Jackson is a top five in the National League potential. And look, he's 23, man. Like, we talked about this. Fernando Tatis Jr. is a potential 12 WAR player. Like, this guy should be. It's like, I'm disappointed when he's not a 9 WAR. I don't know that that's about Jackson, like, all the time, but the length of time that they have left for Jackson Merrill to figure it out and then be good for like a 4 or 5 year period of just excellence, I think is really a high probability.
1: To continue that conversation, maybe it's Merrill, maybe it's someone else. If the Padres could have a player finish strong, a position player finish strong, who do you think they would choose and why?
0: You know, when Merrill's been hot, they've won. So I think, like you would say, that guy, right?
1: Right.
0: He's in the number five spot. Ty France is on. Manny's on. And Merrill is hitting doubles and homers. Like, I think it's him because I just think this year that's how it's gone. Though they picked it up sort of like around the time that Manny, and I don't know that Manny's getting enough credit because there have been some cold stretches, but it's an 8-something OPS since June 9th. And, you know, I don't know that they're going to argue with either one of those two. Let's not even include Tatis in the conversation because, you know what, since the middle of May, he's basically been the same guy. And, you know, that's been through their good and their bad times. It's the guys around him, and I would say primarily those two guys. But I'm going to go with Merrill.
1: Before you go, Kevin, I mean, it's the nitty-gritty. Are there health updates as they head towards September 27th and the end of the regular season?
0: Jason Allen's got it might be today, yesterday. No, it might have been yesterday. I better check on that. a live BP and then probably a rehab outing on Sunday. Now, depending on where they're at and, like, what he looks like, he can just do one of those. Maybe it's two. So the end of next week, at the latest, I would think Jason Adams back. Andujar, need to check on that. I really do. I don't know exactly where he would be at. And that's going to be complicated what they do after that. And then Joe, I mean, there's really not an update. He's not on the road with the team. Maybe I could get an update in a half hour. I'm not sure. We've already talked about that. At this point, you probably wouldn't bet for it that he'd be back. Let's see. Sheets took his boot off, stood in for some pitches. All that shows is he's trying to get back. They do believe he could be back as a DH only by the end of the season, but we'll see. He probably is getting surgery in the offseason. But with this thing, it's going to be a plantar fasciitis. It's going to be a pain management. And am I missing one? No. I think that's it.
1: Final one. You know, we've all lived through kind of the heat wave of Southern California. I mean, the Padres played at Petco on Wednesday. I think it was the hottest temperature to start a game in the history of Petco Park going back over 20 years. What's it like in the Bay? I would assume in the 50s or 60s.
0: Oh, it's gorgeous. I usually come here and I don't like it because it can get so cold. Yep. And check with me in the eighth inning because 61 here can feel like 40 really with the wind. But I am wearing an undershirt and a quarter zip right now. And I am ecstatic. I was a little chilly didn't have the undershirt on. On my walk from my hotel to the ballpark, it was a little chilly, and I've never been more, like, happy to be a little bit chilly.
1: Man.
0: Because everywhere I've been, including San Diego, usually you come home from, say, Cincinnati, like I was 2 weeks ago, and you go, oh, yeah, San Diego. No, it's like I was still in Cincinnati. So this is great.
1: Yeah, it's like a welcomed relief because, to your point, it's like that.

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3: Westbound 78 at Nordahl, the off-ramp coned off due to an earlier crash, and things are heavy from the 15, while the eastbound side of the 78 slows from Rancho Santa Fe off and on over to the 15. Still busy southbound side of the 5 coming out of Camp Pendleton from just before the Elisa Creek rest area over to the 78.
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760 Schaefer and Sliwa. Alan will be back Monday. 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

0: here. We are giving away a 4-pack of tickets, by the way, to see Motley Crue. So we'll do that between now and 6 p.m. So, all right, Kevin Acey with some updates on the health of the Padres, including Jason Adam, hopefully maybe getting him back at some point in the next week. That, to me, is the true missing piece. You can't say it's Joe Musgrove at this point. We haven't seen him in 2 years. You can't say the true missing piece is Gavin Sheets. I mean, he's been dealing with that foot injury for most of the year. Like, I'm trying to think where else. Miguel Andujar, nice piece. Like, he's had some stretches where he's been productive. But, like, the actual piece that the Padres are missing is in the back of their bullpen. What do you got?
1: I was going to say, it still could be Musgrove, because for how long did we think when they're like, oh, Pavetta could be back any day now? And we're just like, yeah, sure. He ain't coming back at all. And now he's back. So
0: it is a good, I mean, listen, crazier things have happened, right, than Joe Musgrove returning. Certainly you can't count on it. Even if he did return, what would your expectation be? What would the expectations be if you saw him on the mound? It is true they've gotten Pavetta. Like, if you ask me, like, what would provide more value down the stretch between Pavetta and Jason Adam, I probably initially would have said Adam as a lockdown eighth inning guy. But now that I saw Pavetta, and I know it was one start, and we'll see how he bounces back, and he's supposed to throw on Sunday, he goes 5 scoreless innings. I mean, you need the starting pitching. He could start for you in a playoff series if you get there. Maybe Nick Pavetta is the big returnee for the Padres in September.
1: I think it's Pavetta. I think it would be different if Mize and Robbie Ray were, I won't call them a disaster, we'll say more consistent than what they've been. Well, on a good side, they've been consistent, just not on the right end of consistent. I think then he might not have, then maybe it would be Adam. But if those two are just so iffy now going into the playoffs on who you would want, you know, for them, which one of them would be your third starter going into the playoffs, that, yeah, it has to be Pavetta, because we're so short on, like, starters.
0: Yeah, I mean, it's, on one hand, it's like, hey, what would your playoff rotation look like? On the other hand, it's like, get to the playoffs, please, and we can have that conversation. But even your rotation against Arizona, if you need to win that series, is a good topic of conversation. Everyone knows they have Michael King. King has been one of the better starters in the National League here this year. He's got a 3 ERA. He's been really good. Huge bounce back, dealt with injuries, that neck back situation last year. He's lived up to the billing. The fact that they got him for $25 million this year, it's a 3-year, $75 million deal, but basically a series of 3 1-year, $25 million deals. Great signing. He's been instrumental. But beyond there, it's like question mark, question mark, question mark, question mark. Can Nick Pavetta answer the rotation questions? And I don't know, it'll take probably another couple of starts for me to say that. Is the Robbie Ray thing, it's like, I need to see you pitch well tonight. You had a 2.22 ERA pitching in Oracle this year, and now you're facing the lowly Giants offense. This, you can't give up 4 runs in 5 innings tonight. This needs to be the outing where you go 6 innings and allow 1 run, like you pitched this year at Oracle. And the same thing with Mize. It's like, I need to see it a couple of times before I trust you. Because if I go into the postseason or even that Arizona series and you're not trustworthy, then how can I have high expectations? I trust Michael King. I don't currently trust, honestly, who else do you trust right now? Maybe I'll trust Nick Pavetta. I need to see it another 2 or 3 times. Maybe I'll trust Robbie Ray. I need to see it a couple of times. Same thing with Mize. You know, are we trusting of Walker Buehler? He's put together a nice year, but are you really going to be trusting of him in a must-win game? I don't think you could possibly be trusting of him. He's had some blow-up innings. That has been one of those constant themes with Walker Buehler. So on one hand, your rotation looks a lot better than it did in June or July. And then on the other hand, it's like, well, you have Michael King and a lot of question marks that need to be answered. And if you make the postseason, maybe they answer themselves. And of course, it's a lot better than the alternative. Get in or get to the Arizona series feeling better about your rotation and go from there. But I do think getting Pavetta back is at least hopeful. You're optimistic as a result. And if you do get Jason Adam back at some point in the next 5 to 7 games, that could be a huge lift for a bullpen that's been great, but has used their high leverage arms a lot here down the stretch.
1: Yeah, it'd be nice if we could just get a good quality start out of Robbie Ray tonight. Because if you think about it, his, like, you know, standout trademark start was the one where Tatis bailed his ass out by robbing that home run against the Mets.
0: Oh, that's right, the Grand Slam.
1: Yeah, to where that was probably his best line since he's been a Padre, and if it wasn't for Taddy bailing him out, then his line would have been horrible in that game, too. So I think it's important for him just to come out and just show us that he's capable of just going out there and doing a quality start. Because, you know, him and Mize, that's their thing. Every week we're like, oh, no, they just need a couple more starts. They're getting accumulated still. And then it's just like, okay, well, maybe just one more start. It's like we keep saying this, but they're not getting it.
0: Yeah, it's almost like we keep saying, like, the jury's still out. But truthfully, like, the jury's in and you haven't performed. Now, there's still enough time maybe for them, but like, what does happen if Robbie Ray goes out tonight and doesn't pitch well? What does happen if the next time we say, I don't know if Casey Mize is pitching this series or next series because they've lost track of it, but you know, what's it gonna look like in Colorado when you play four games there with this rotation coming up as well? I'm actually gonna look that up real quick. What are the probables for this series? So tonight we know obviously Robbie Ray pitches for San Diego, tomorrow it's Michael King, the next day it's Nick Pavetta. So we'll see Casey Mize in Colorado. These are big starts in the middle of September for the newcomers. Robbie Ray and even Nick Pavetta, who's a newcomer because of the injury, and then Casey Mize. These are big, big starts for these Padres starters in the middle of September. Let's take a deeper look at the wildcard race on the other side and how the Padres are currently stacking up. And also, let's give away that four-pack of tickets to see Motley Crue. We'll do that coming up on the other side. It's Schaefer and Sliwa here until 6 p.m. on San Diego Sports 760. We're live on the iHeartRadio app.
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1: Here's what's trending from the iHeart Sports Network, presented by Polymarket. Padres and Giants are in San Fran getting set for game one of their series tonight. It's going to be Robbie Ray going against his old team for the Padres and Anthony Molina going for San Francisco. First pitch tonight is at 7:15, not the usual, so we're at 7:15 first pitch tonight because they are on Apple TV. Tomorrow afternoon, the Aztecs go on the road to the Rose Bowl to take on UCLA. Our pregame coverage with Fletch and JR will begin at 2:15, and then John and Rich will have the kick a little after 4:15.
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0: I'm Schaefer and Saliwa hanging out on this Friday afternoon. We'll give away Motley Crue tickets between now and 6 p.m. We have a four-pack of tickets. That is a week from tonight, by the way. Motley Crue right here at the North Island Credit Union Amphitheater Friday, September 8th. 1 week from tonight, we'll give away a free four-pack of tickets coming up between now and 6 p.m. All right, so you know how we've been talking about this week about how, well, the Padres, you know, right now they're fighting for this third and final wildcard spot in the National League with Arizona. And then every once in a while I throw in, well, you know, the Cubs are only, or well, you know, the Phillies are only. And the problem with doing that, like, do you ever find yourself in life being like, you know what, I'm just trying to make ends meet, I'm trying to pay off my credit card, and I'm paying my rent or my mortgage. And then all of a sudden you look up, you're like, I got a couple extra dollars. I got $100 here or $1,000 there. And then all of a sudden you're like, you know what? Now, because I have $1,000, I could go out and buy a $40,000 car. It's like, the point is you have to live within your means. And I think it's humanistic to look at these teams that you're chasing and be like, oh, we could catch Philadelphia. We could catch Chicago. But what we should be worried about is Arizona. And that's kind of Alan's point throughout the course of the week. It's like, if you've been struggling to make ends meet for the last couple of months or couple of years, is your first order of business once you're balancing your own books really going out and finding a $50,000 vehicle? It probably shouldn't be. It should be to maintain the fact that you've got a couple of thousands of dollars, you know, in your bank account for a few months. And maybe you should invest some of it or whatever. But there's something about me, the way I'm wired, I just look at standings and I'm like, oh, what's still possible? What's still out there? What has or has not been determined? I understand the first order of business is you have to make the postseason. You're in a true dogfight. The Arizona-San Diego back and forth feels like it's been happening for weeks. It doesn't seem like either team has been better than two games in front of the other for weeks. And I don't know if that's true or not, but it seems like it's been 20 days, something like that, where neither team has been more than two games in front of the other for 20-plus days. It feels like that. You know, I have to look at what's playing out with the Cubs, for example. Now, they did win, right? They finally won. But they've really struggled here recently. And the Padres have made up a couple of games on the Cubs over the course of this week. Now, they don't have the tiebreaker, and they're still three games back, and there's only 16 games to play. So it's going to take something maybe outside of expectation, or even like Philadelphia, right? They have not played well here down the stretch, and the Padres have made up a couple games on them over the course of the week. But you're 3.5 games behind them, and you don't have the tiebreaker. So I guess my question is this. Is it fair to talk about it? I talk a lot about it. Like, is it fair to talk about that there's more to play for than just the final wild card? Or not? Because you should be worrying solely about getting in right now. How do you see it, Brent?
1: It depends how they're winning, I guess. You know,

0: if they come out this weekend and sweep the Giants and, you know, just outscore them, you know, 32-4 or something throughout the series, then I'm going to have a lot more faith that, you know, maybe they can catch the Cubs. Because, you know, the Cubs, they don't have the Padres bullpen, and they don't even have their starting pitching, really, because all of our starters are beat up. If they don't score 7 to 10 runs a game, they're not going to win in the playoffs, and that's just the way it's going to be. So I think if the Padres start beating some of these bad teams like they should, and, you know, it's not every game is just this struggle to where, listen, they just look terrible, and then they just squeak out, you know, a 3-2 win every game by, you know, something that might not even been through their fault. You know, the Giants might have an error or something that brings in a run. So it all depends on what they look like when they're winning, on whether or not I think it's realistic to think about chasing the Cubs.
1: I think that, coupled with the play of the Cubs and the Phillies, as in, let's say you win the next 3 days, 2-1, 5-4, 13-12. But the Cubs lose 2 out of 3. You're one back of Chicago with 13 games to play. So you'd still have so much time. Now you can't, you know, you can't be even with them because you don't have a tiebreaker. So you'd have to overcome that. But you'd only be one back with 13 games to play. By the way, is it surprising at all that the Dodgers, even without Ohtani, have won 7 consecutive games? They are right behind Milwaukee right now. I think a game and a half behind Milwaukee right now for the top seed overall in the National League. I do believe, someone correct me if I'm wrong on this, that Ohtani is eligible to come off the IL when the Padres face the Dodgers coming up in about 10 games. I know he went on the 15-day IL, and if it was retroactively dated, I think he might be eligible to come off at some point, at least in that Padres series. But again, it's like, not that anyone here discounted LA. Like, we've played this game a lot over the years. But I do think there's some people that have thought, well, is this the best version of the Dodgers? And are they going to even get a bye in the National League? Of course, they didn't get a bye last year, right? And they ended up winning the World Series. But all of a sudden, they're 89-57. They've won 7 consecutive games. I don't see how anyone could look at the Brewers as a better team than L.A. I mean, they were swept by L.A. last year, the postseason. They had home field advantage in that series. Now, could LA be hindered by injuries? Yeah, absolutely. That's a possibility. We'll see if Ohtani is healthy or not, either later in the regular season or by the time the postseason rolls around. That's always a possibility. And we also don't know what's going to happen over the next couple of weeks, but no shocker that the Dodgers have won 7 consecutive games.
0: The Brewers did beat the Dodgers in their series this year, 4-3.
1: And I think they did last year, didn't they? Look that up real quick, Brian. I think they swept a series. And I think they played really well against LA in the regular
0: season. Yeah, they swept them 6-0 last year.
1: 6-0 and then swept. Think about that. 6-0 and then swept, which proves my point, which is like, if you head into the postseason, you're like, well, there's no chance once you get in because we didn't play this team well or we didn't play that team well. I'm like, the Padres went 5-13 against the Dodgers 4 years ago in the regular season and won the NLDS against LA. So anything is possible once you get to October.
0: Maybe Milwaukee will learn their lesson and they won't pitch to Ohtani this year. Because that was their downfall last year. That one game, he single-handedly him just by himself.
1: Maybe Milwaukee will learn their lesson and trade for Tarek Skubal this trade deadline. Oh, wait, they didn't do it. And now they're going to have to face, you know, Tarek Skubal here in 2026, potentially. But that's, again, the part of the postseason that I like is just get in, because we could pretend like we know that it's going to be Milwaukee and LA, for example, in the NLCS. Guess what? There's a decent shot one of those two teams won't even be in the NLCS.
0: Well, that's why everyone wants that first round bye so bad, because you don't know what's going to happen in that first round, so you don't even want to be a part of it, so you at least got the bye pass.
1: Yeah, absolutely. So again, as we sit here tonight, heading into play, San Diego a half game better than Arizona. Padres playing the Giants coming up at 7:15. Arizona tonight is
0: Texas.
1: Hosting Texas, thank you, at 6:40. Is that right? Or 5? Are they? They're hosting Texas, and it's at 6:40. When I don't even know what it is. 6:40 Mountain. It says in the, I don't even know. 5:40 or 6:40. You get Arizona and Texas. I know this. We'll be scoreboard watching. I'll have GameCast up. I'll do my wrap up show later tonight. We're not just reacting to what the Padres do. We're now reacting to what Arizona does and what the Cubs and the Phillies are doing. What time is it?
0: 6:40.
1: Okay, so it is a 6:40 game. Thank you, between Arizona and Texas. And Yeah, this is the stretch. We said it heading into the trade deadline. They played Colorado, San Francisco, and Miami, not in that order. Heading into the trade deadline, we're like, you got to win like 7 games. You got to go 7-2 and make things interesting to be a buyer. And they did better than that. They went 8-1. And they pulled to within 1 game of a playoff spot. And they added Robbie Ray and Casey Mize. And yes, that hasn't played out perfectly. But these were the same opponents. And now can you do the same thing again? Deja vu all over again, so to speak. Can you do the same thing again against the Giants and then the Rockies and then the Marlins before you close your season with 3 games at Dodger Stadium? That'll be fascinating, by the way, that 3-game series at Dodger Stadium. You know the Dodgers are not trying to do any favors for San Diego, would be my guess. And then 3 games against Arizona. And can you get to that series and make that series inconsequential? Easier said than done, but can you get there and make that series inconsequential? All right, we will give away that 4-pack of tickets coming up on the other side to Motley Crue, coming up at the North Island Credit Union Amphitheater. This show is a week from tonight, Friday, September 18th, and we will let you know when to call for those tickets. Do not call now. We'll let you know when to call for a 4-pack of tickets to see Motley Crue with Tesla and Extreme at the North Island Credit Union Amphitheater on Friday, September 18th. We're getting you ready for the Padres tonight and the Aztecs tomorrow. Stay with us. 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
4: Southbound side of the 5, just beyond Washington. A crash here is taking away the 2 left lanes. Things are going to be slow overall from about Mission Bay. While the southbound side of the 15, just beyond Arrow, a crash here is still stuck in the center divider and things are jammed up coming away from the 52. Up ahead, a bit of slowing as you approach the 805.
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1: 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All right. As we, you know, we started the show talking about September 11th. We'll end the show today talking about September 11th. There's a very inspiring game that's played annually by Boston College, the Red Bandana Game. And it's to pay tribute to a former Boston College alum, Wells Crowther, that has an unbelievably inspiring story in terms of his acts of heroism on 9/11. I think he's credited with saving as many as 18 lives because he was inside one of the towers when that plane hit on September 11, 2001. He was inside, I think, the South Tower when that plane hit. And he was in the building and he had this red bandana and nobody knew who he was, right? And then I guess like a year later, there was an account, I think like in the New York Times from someone, like an oral history of what happened. And a woman credited someone wearing a red bandana with saving her on 9/11. And his parents read that and immediately knew that it was their son, Wells Crowther, who always had a red bandana with him, I think going back to his time at Boston College. It's really an incredible story. ESPN has had a lengthy feature on it for at least 10 years. And maybe some of you have seen it. Others, I encourage you to go find it. It's an inspiring story. It's fascinating. And he was a former college athlete at Boston College. And Boston College each and every year has their red bandana game. And that's playing out right now against Rutgers on this Friday night. I think it's on ESPN2. And BC, fittingly, is winning this game 17-0, again, wearing these unique uniforms. And it's just there's so many stories. Like, I was thinking this today. Like, I'm such a numbers person. Like, I'll tell you that, you know, Manny Machado's hitting 10 straight games, or Fernando Tatis Jr. hasn't homered in 20 consecutive games, or this player's hit this many career home runs. Sometimes you get lost in the numbers, and you forget that the numbers represent more than just that. And on a day like 9/11, if you lived through it or if you didn't, 9/11, the numbers are so hard to comprehend. When you hear thousands of lives lost, that's hard to comprehend. But what's a lot easier to wrap your arms around is that each person is an individual with a story, and they all are tragic in their own way, right? Like sometimes, haven't you ever felt that way before? Like, you know, it's just these large numbers, it's hard to wrap your minds around what that means. When you hear the thousands of people perished on 9/11, it's hard to really fathom what that represents. And each one has a story that is unique into itself, that has touched so many different lives as well. So it's been inspiring to hear the story of Wells Crowther over the years, the red bandana story from 9/11.
0: Yeah, he always carried a red bandana in his pocket because it was a gift from his father. And he was in the towers. He worked as an equities trader on the 104th floor.
1: Wow.
0: So, but yeah, he rescued, they estimated anywhere between 12 to 18 people down to safety and repeatedly returned upstairs to go get more before the tower collapsed. And survivors, they didn't know his name. They just knew him as the Red Bandana guy, which is how we get the Red Bandana game.
1: And I was just saying this because you were talking to our caller that just won that 4-pack of tickets. I was saying what's amazing is the only way it was tied back to Wells Crowther was, I think, in the New York Times in March of 2002 did an oral history of survivors' accounts of that day. And there was a woman in the article, and Wells' mom was reading the article, or maybe his dad, and said, what I remember from this man was he had a red bandana. So that was the first time they really learned of his heroism on that day in September, you know, September 11th.
0: They think, too, because of that red bandana, that was one of the reasons he's able to save so many people, because he used it as a mask to protect from the dust.
1: From, like,
0: and
1: the smoke
0: and
1: the dust. Yeah, just an unbelievable story. And, you know, it's just a day nobody forgets. You don't even have to have, again, if you were very young on 9/11, like, maybe you weren't even born, because now it's been 25 years. But you know the profound impact it has had on this nation. And everyone that lived through it, that's old enough to remember it, remembers where they were. Everyone that's old enough to have lived through it remembers where they were. But even if you aren't old enough to remember it, or maybe you've been born after September 11, 2001, it still has had a profound impact. And it does ring true, not just on September 11th moving forward, but all days. Never forget it. You know, like, never forget it. And it's just, it just takes you in so many places. I didn't expect to go down the paths that I went down earlier today, just like on social media. But it's impossible to escape it. I don't want to escape it. You know, I don't want to lean away from it. Truthfully, I want to learn more about it each and every day, if not each and every year. And I've seen in the last 24 hours so many more remarkable stories that I never knew about. Never, ever knew about. And I hope to learn more and more inspiring stories in the days and years ahead. But 25 years ago, September 11, 2001. It's just insane that it's been 25 years. There will be a 9/11 tribute before the game tomorrow between San Diego State and UCLA at the Rose Bowl, by the way. I did see that in their notes this week from UCLA. So there'll be something in recognition, of course, of September 11th, even though the game will be played on the 12th of September. And tonight, aren't the Yankees and the Mets playing in the Bronx? I think the Yankees and the Mets are playing 25 years later. The baseball played a very unique role in our country post 9/11. Is the Yankees Mets?
0: They're playing right now. They're in top of the seventh. The Yankees are up 5-1.
1: Correct me if I'm wrong. When the Yankees played in September of 2001, again, George Bush came out and threw out the ceremonial first pitch. That's indelible, right? An iconic moment. Post 9/11, I want to say the Mets played the Phillies in Philadelphia and may have been the first official game after 9/11. I don't know how long it was either, right? What was it? 7, 8, 9, 10, 11 days that they paused the season? The season was paused for a lengthy time after 9/11. I don't know the exact length. My mind, as I go back there, and I'm just speaking off the cuff, trying to remember, Brent, how long, do you know when baseball returned in 2001? It had to be 7, 8, 9, 10 days, right?
0: It was the first baseball game after the attacks took place on September 17th. It was the Mets and the Pirates at PNC Park.
1: Mets and the Pirates. Okay, I kind of remember that. All right, so that was 6 days later.
0: The Mets won 4-1. The team was wearing NYPD and FDNY caps.
1: Remember that? All the caps that the Yankees and the Mets would wear. I mean, remember later that fall, you have an unbelievably iconic World Series between the D-backs and the Yankees that Arizona won. Remember that the Yankees had won 4 of the last 5 World Series heading into October of 2001, right? Yeah, they'd won 4 of the last 5 World Series heading into October of 2001 before they lost in game 7 of the 2001 World Series. But it really, baseball deserves a lot of credit in terms of, like, what it meant in a return to quasi-normalcy. I mean, it was not normalcy, but in a return to some level of normalcy, which took, I mean, who knows if normalcy is even ever returned, right? America is different today than it was in September of 2001. But I always credit sports for unifying and bringing us back and bringing us together and the role that it played in the aftermath of 9/11. Again, so trivial when you think about it, sports, but also so meaningful as well. So again, just so many trips down memory lane on a day like today. And again, we never forget. And of course, especially in a city like San Diego, where we have had so many protect our freedoms that we enjoy, that you can never take for granted. And we don't, especially on days like September 11th, 25 years later. So we watched this red bandana game going on tonight between Boston College and Rutgers. Again, San Diego State will be playing tomorrow at UCLA in the Rose Bowl at 4:15. The Aztecs looking to pull the upset, get to 2-0 on the season. Padres and Giants will get their series underway tonight in San Francisco as well. And we appreciate you joining us on this 9/11 here, 25th anniversary. All right, we're going to be back on Monday at 3 p.m. recapping the Padres and the Giants series, also San Diego State and UCLA. If you missed anything today, sportssd.com, iHeartRadio app as well. Alan's back Monday. And for Brent, I'm John. This is Schaefer and Sliwa, San Diego Sports 760, live on the iHeartRadio app.

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2: Southbound side of the 15 approaching the 805. A crash here has the 3 right lane shut down, and things are jammed up from just about the 8. Meanwhile, the 805 is going to slow southbound side from the 163 over to 43rd, and the southbound 163 is pretty busy still from Friars on over to the 5.
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12: Step on side of the 15, right before the 805. A crash here being moved to the right shoulder. Still a very tough ride, though, coming away from the 8. Meanwhile, the southbound 805 is going to slow from the 163 to the 15, and the southbound side of the 163 is pretty busy from Friars on over to the 5.
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3: Northbound side of the 5 approaching Palomar Airport Road. Got a crash here in the two right lanes. Things are really a crawl coming away from La Costa, while the southbound side is busy from the 76 to the 78. South 163 is still pretty slow from University on over to the 5.
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3: Cloudy skies overnight with a low around 71. Tomorrow it should be partly cloudy throughout the day with a high of 77, getting down to an overnight low of 69. Currently, it is clear and 75.
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14: Here's what you need to know.
15: In a battle of Americans in New York at the U.S. Open men's semis, Ben Shelton has taken a 2-1 lead over Francis Tiafoe. Tonight's winner will face Alexander Zverev in Sunday's final. The Chicago Bears gave running back DeAndre Swift a 3-year extension. Falcons quarterback Cooper Rush will start Sunday. Tua Tagovailoa out with an oblique injury. In college football tonight on Fox TV, halftime, Missouri at Kansas tied at 14. Mid-third quarter at Boston.

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8: Northbound side of the 5 freeway as you're approaching Palomar Airport Road. Earlier crash here was cleared from lanes. Still a very tough ride, though. It continues from just before La Costa Avenue. Southbound side of the 5, a few delays from Oceanside Boulevard to the 78, and then a pretty clear ride up ahead all the way into San Diego.
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8: Cloudy skies overnight with a low around 71. Tomorrow it should be partly cloudy throughout the day with a high of 77, getting down to an overnight low of 69. Currently, it is clear and 75.
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8: Cloudy skies overnight with a low around 71. Tomorrow it should be partly cloudy throughout the day with a high of 77, getting down to an overnight low of 69. Currently, it is clear and 75.
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14: 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Arch Manning, is this the revenge game? Can Michigan cover? Lots of big stuff to get to. 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All the picks, all the prognostications, all the analysis done by this man, longtime friend of the show, Pete Cheetak. Pete, what's happening, man? Happy Friday.
16: So when this segment is going to hell and it's really, really bad, will I get one more second at the end to tack on to have a chance to make it better? I just made that up on the fly. That's what you're getting right here. I'm sorry. Too soon. How are you on the Michigan, Western Michigan thing? Where does your world stand and how that all went down?
14: No, everybody's mad. As soon as they caught the Hail Mary, and I'm looking, I'm like, and it should be
16: going to happen, by the way.
14: Oh, yeah, yeah, of course. They put 1 second back.
16: No question that was going to happen.
14: Yeah. And they put it back, and they catch the Hail Mary. My wife goes, gee, we should have lost. Like, that's her, instead of going crazy, oh, my God, we won with the Hail Mary. We should have lost. And I knew right away, nothing hit me more than just up. That's going to be the story for the next 72 hours, 150%.
16: Because it had to happen to Michigan. It didn't happen to, like, Duke or, you know, someone else where you'd be like, oh, that's kind of quirky.

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4: This is Meet the Candidates, and today we're talking to Jim Desmond, who's running as a Republican in the 48th Congressional District here in the San Diego area. What do you see as the greatest advantage you have to being a member of Congress?
5: Being a local elected official brings a lot to the table. I've been a city council member, I've been a mayor for 12 years, so I know what the local issues are. And I know, you know, what we need. We need more infrastructure, we need more housing, we need a lot of things. And so just the fact that I've been elected, you know, for several years in this district, and I live in the district, I brought my family up in the district. You know, I think we Southern California, San Diego is such a, San Diego County, Riverside County is such a beautiful place. We got to make sure people have the opportunity to prosper instead of move away.
4: Jim Desmond, Republican candidate for Congress in the 48th District here in the San Diego area. Thanks for joining us.
5: Thanks, Cliff.
4: This has been Meet the Candidates.
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2: 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And Mike Harmon.
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22: That's right. Got the NFL six-pack coming up next hour. Coming up in about 10 minutes or so, we'll have Vinny Bonsignore from the California Post, senior NFL columnist, is going to join us and go around the NFL with week one, getting ready to kick off officially here on Sunday. But right now, Adam.
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31: Just keep your power gloves off her, pal.
32: Brace yourselves, gentlemen.
33: So, thanks to my Clippers connections, nothing illegal going on here.
22: I was about to say.
33: I got to see an early screener of Transformers the Movie, which is back in theaters for the 40th anniversary of the 1986 animated classic.
22: Thought you were going to say I got to see the inside of Club Fed, but no. Okay.
33: No.
22: All right.
33: And this was long before Michael Bay did Transformers movies just so he could try and hook up with some starlet he casted. That guy does movies, I'm convinced, just so he can be around hot women. It's not for the love of the game at all. Dude is trying to run game.
22: Unfortunately, I feel like he's not the only person that's done that throughout history.
33: Well, he's the one that disgusts me most when it comes to that, okay?
34: No, you're thicker than a bowl of oatmeal.
33: Yeah. Well, okay. Let me run it down to you like this. Megan Fox... She said she was sexualized on the set of Bad Boys 2 at the age of 15. She also said he didn't prey upon her or anything. But on the set of Transformers, she did say he wanted to be like Hitler on his sets, which is a pretty strong language, I would say.
22: Yeah, it's not the best.
33: The worst Bay has done, apparently, though, as I continue my hit piece on him in his directorial style with Transformers, the worst he's ever done is kill a homing pigeon, allegedly, which is an endangered pigeon in Italy. Apparently a camera dolly fell on it. That's not funny. But he defended himself, saying he had video evidence otherwise, and he skated on those accusations. So Michael Bay...
22: Look, did it fall on the pigeon, or did he, literally, cut it? Like, this is like a, Wile E. Coyote and a Roadrunner, where, like, he used the Acme scissors to cut it, and it doesn't fall. The Roadrunner moves away. And the coyote looks up and it falls on him. Like, was it intentional, or was this like a Randy Johnson throws a pitch and damn, sorry, the pigeon exploded?
33: I think he just like fled the country before they could actually get him on anything since they were in Italy. But so, I can't stick him with anything outside of his interpretation of his live action Transformers movies suck. And the only good thing about them was the late, great Peter Cullen voicing Optimus Prime, who was carrying the damn show.
35: One shall stand, one shall fall.
33: Who sadly passed away at the age of 85 just about a week ago. But I was lucky enough, thanks to my connections with writer and director Phil Lord. You may know him from Project Hail Mary, or I don't know, the Into the Spider-Verse animated movies, or 21 Jump Street. That's right, I know people. And the good Phil Lord.
22: Now look at me. I'm Mr. Hollywood. I know people.
33: He hooked me up with tickets to see that 1986 Transformers. Hey, I'm a NorCal transplant.
22: With the real people. Like me. You're not slumming it.
33: Look, next time I'll make sure to bring you as my plus one, Kevin. Then you won't have any issues.
22: Nah, it's cool. Next time. Why didn't I get the call the first time? What the hell?
33: Because you said it.
22: Lost my number when you're rubbing elbows with the Hollywood elite.
33: Oh, I knew you were going to take a pot shot at me and say Care Bears was my favorite movie of all time. That's probably why.
22: Fair enough.
33: But not only do you get to see the Transformers 1986 movie on the big screen, and I saw it for the first time ever on the big screen. I wasn't young enough to see it back when it originally premiered and freaked out all those kids when they killed off Optimus Prime. But there is a short afterwards called Optimus Prime Awakening, which was written by my other friend, Ryan Parrott, who did some amazing TMNT Power Rangers comics. So, yeah, I know people.
22: Okay, cool. And then you had lunch with George Lucas afterwards. And then, like, who else were you rubbing elbows with?
33: Don't insult me. I would never have lunch with that man.
36: Use the Force.
33: But there is an embargo currently on giving away spoilers.
22: I don't believe you, by the way, but go on.
33: No, this is true. With Optimus Prime Awakening.
22: I meant about never having lunch with George Lucas.
33: Well, just to spit it in his face, maybe. If the rest of you peasants want to see Transformers the movie back in theaters, it's September 17th. And I can tell you, the short Optimus Prime Awakening is very well done. It's smart. It's beautifully animated. And it was a beautiful tribute to Peter Cullen. It's his last time that he voiced Optimus Prime. So, first of all, if you're a Transformers fan and you haven't seen the original on the big screen, you got to go see 1986 Transformers. And even if you have seen it, you got to see the new animated short, Optimus Prime Awakening. Pay your respects to Peter Cullen. And remember, most importantly, I know people. And I know Michael Bay sucks.
22: So also, you don't actually have to pay money to make sure you see the film. Just walk up and say, I know Adam Oslin. Let me in the damn theater.
33: Yeah, maybe I'll kick open the back door for you like the old days. Coming up next, Vinny Bonsignor on the NFL. 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We are sports.
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15: It was an all-American battle in New York at the U.S. Open men's semis Friday night. Ben Shelton defeated Francis Tiafoe in four sets. Shelton now faces Alexander Zverev in Sunday's final. The Chicago Bears gave running back DeAndre Swift a three-year extension. Falcons quarterback Cooper Rush will start Sunday. Tua Tagovailoa is out with an oblique injury. In college football, number 23 Missouri was a winner at Kansas 38-21. Easy victories for Louisville, Virginia, and NC State. Boston College beat Rutgers 28-21. The late ball game went to San Diego. The Padres have won five straight after a 7-5 decision at San Francisco. Arizona ripped Texas 9-1. Tampa Bay, a 3-1 winner over Houston on a homer in the bottom of the ninth. Junior Caminero's 40th of the year. The Yankees beat the Mets 6-4. The Dodgers won their eight straight, 6-2 at Miami. And the Braves beat the Phillies in 11. I'm Steve DeSager.
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17: 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Kevin Figures and Adam Osley.
22: That's right. Hour two of FNA on FSR. It's Kevin Figures at KFig1. One is where you can find me on X. Adam is at Follow Adam A on X. We are at FNA Show on X as well. Coming up in about 20 minutes or so, the return, the highly anticipated return of the NFL six-pack, something we've been doing going all the way back to the FNA podcast days, and now we bring it to you here on FNA on FSR. 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
33: Well, this talented man can transform from an NFL columnist to an analyst to a reporter. If he was a transformer, he would be Perceptor with how perceptive he is. Since we've been talking Transformers, the movie, happy 40th anniversary to my favorite movie ever. But happy NFL week one. It wouldn't be an NFL week one if we didn't have this man joining us here on FNA on Fox Sports Radio. It is Vinny V, Vinny Bonsignor, NFL savant, joining us here late night on Fox Sports Radio. Vinny, what's up, my friend?
29: I'm doing good. How are you guys doing? Quite the evening or morning, as it were, in Melbourne, Australia yesterday. I could say that. That's for sure.
22: Vinny? Yeah, Vinny. Yeah, the sorry to cut you off there, Adam, but since you brought that up there, you know, Rams didn't use jet lag as an excuse after the game for the way they performed, but just based on how they looked. How big of a factor do you think that short turnaround playing a football game after a 16-hour flight might have affected them and their performance on Thursday night?
29: Yeah, I'm sure it didn't help. And maybe that's one that if they have to do it again, which I'm sure they will at some point, that is their territory. They're probably going to rethink that. But, you know, I'm way more concerned with, you know, Myles Garrett's knee. He made it pretty clear that he's dealing with something. And, you know, we kind of all assumed, oh, he'll be all right. You know, missing time in training camp. He's a veteran. He'll figure it out. They always do. And maybe he will. But he certainly didn't yesterday or last night or yesterday morning, whatever that kickoff was. And he looked like a shell of himself, quite honestly. Zero tackles, zero sacks, obviously, just a non-factor. So they got to get that squared away. They also have to get Matthew Stafford and the kryptonite that is Raheem Morris, the defensive coordinator of the 49ers, who has now put him in a headlock twice, you know, when he was the head coach of the Falcons last year in that stunning, you know, upset win by the Falcons, and Matthew Stafford in an otherwise pristine MVP year had his worst game, 3 interceptions in that game, and then comes right back yesterday and looked kind of confused and shell-shocked and, you know, pressing and didn't have a lot of answers for what Raheem was doing. So those are the two bigger issues for me than the jet lag. And certainly Myles Garrett is something that everybody's got to monitor now.
33: Vinny Bonsignore is our guest here late night on Fox Sports Radio. At Vinny Bonsignore is where you find him on X. Senior NFL columnist for the California Post. And, of course, does it for the Raiders on the radio side. Before we get to the Raiders and the rest of the week one slate here, did you find anything overly concerning about what you saw from the Patriots and Drake May against Seattle on Wednesday?
29: Well, yeah, I have to say yes. And this isn't, you know, a one-off for Drake May. This is back-to-back bad games. I know one of them was all the way, you know, in February, last Super Bowl. And maybe the Seattle Seahawks are his kryptonite. But he didn't play well in that game. And quite honestly, he didn't play well kind of throughout the playoffs last year. So he fell off toward the end of last season, and certainly in the playoffs, and clearly in the Super Bowl, and then clearly Wednesday when they played. So, you know, it could be just normal. The league has adjusted to him. Now he's going to adjust to the league or readjust to the league. Or, you know, maybe we saw the plateau of Drake May, and now there's a leveling off that's occurring. It's a long season, and I'm not going to write too much into week one, but it's certainly when you cobble it together with how last season ended, it certainly raises some eyebrows, that's for sure.
22: You know, Vinny, going back to the Rams, because you mentioned Myles Garrett, we probably shouldn't be surprised that he was a little winded, and maybe he was on a little bit of a pitch count because he just didn't have much of a camp, so he probably wasn't in the best football shape to play on a down-in, down-out basis. But as you mentioned, what was called knee swelling throughout the entireness of camp, I found it interesting his post-game quote, and I'm paraphrasing, but he said something to the effect of, I wanted to make sure that I didn't re-aggravate my knee injury, and that was in my head, and that affected the way that I played. Do you think that the Rams could or maybe should approach this where maybe you lose a couple of battles to win the war? I know they don't have Aaron Donald quite yet, but if Myles Garrett is dealing with this knee issue, it's probably not going to get better if it continues to try to play through it. Do you think of potentially trying to shut him down? Not necessarily putting him on the IR for 4 games, but just sitting him for a couple of weeks to make sure that it's as close to 100% as possible, as opposed to him running himself out there, potentially re-injuring it even worse.
29: I don't think they're there just yet, although maybe you know, yesterday could have changed it a little bit. They've got a tremendous, you know, training staff led by Reggie Scott. And he does a great job. And so maybe the better plan is to, you know, look, you're going to have to kind of play yourself back into shape. And the knee's not going to get any worse. It should get better. But it's just going to take a little bit of time. You kind of have to bite some nails right now and get through it. And maybe that's been the approach, or that was the approach. It's a knee, and he clearly said that there was pain involved yesterday, right? I mean, there was no mistake in what he said about it and how he characterized it. And so he's obviously dealing with something. So maybe that is the alternative, or, you know, maybe give it one more week and see how it looks when they play the New York Giants on Monday night, or how he feels, I should say, and how he looks, I guess, both of them. But I mean, it was kind of alarming. You could see during the game, as you said, him going to the sideline, and he looked winded. I mean, that is understandable because he missed so much time in training camp. But just looking at his face, you could tell that he was dealing with something even more than that. It was one of those facial expressions of, man, you know, like, this is just this is bugging me. It hurts. It's not getting better, you know, and kind of that look of, all right, what's the next step here? And it wasn't a good look, to be honest with you. When he had his helmet off and he was over there on the sidelines, it was kind of that look of not confusion, but concern. And so it's something, without question, that we have to keep an eye on. Now, hopefully for him, he wakes up, you know, in a couple of days, and lo and behold, everything's good. He's fine. He's better, and is going to go out there against the New York Giants and

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15: Hi, it's Tori DeVito. In every family, small conversations can make a big impact. I grew up on tour with my parents. Kind of different, but we bonded over music just like other families do over sports, camping, or other interests. And we talked. Little everyday conversations from silly to serious that built a foundation over time. Honest conversations, like when my dad shared his experiences as an alcoholic.
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24: Thanks again to Vinny Bonsignor from the California Post, hopping on, talking week one of the NFL. 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
25: Kevin, do you want to outline it for the people?
24: Yes. Six topics where we go around the NFL each and every week. I will run down all six of them and then we'll get started. We have the hot seat heat check, where the coach or player under the most pressure this upcoming weekend. We have the trap game tap, a favorite that is in trouble or facing a trap game this week. The beer goggles game, an ugly matchup that might actually end up being entertaining this week. Oh, Troy, epic fail potential, the player coach team that has a chance to have a complete and total wipeout epic fail this weekend. Under the microscope, the player, game, team, however, who everyone should watch closely this weekend. And then redemption round, the team or player looking to bounce back from last week. So we will start with our first category.
20: Hot seat heat check.
24: There you go. You want to get us started, Adam?
25: You know, it always starts with my seat as a Panther fan and whether or not I will remain one. Not because I'm a fair weather fan or anything like that.
24: No, not in the least bit.
25: Obviously, that's not the case. No. There are just certain things.
24: They go from being your Panthers to not your Panthers on a week-to-week basis, it seems like.
25: To be fair to myself, Kevin, there are certain things I morally object to. Like having a ginger named Andy Dalton at quarterback.
26: The ginger gene is a curse.
25: Or a quarterback shorter than a stack of quarters in Bryce Young. If I had one quarter, for every time I've criticized them drafting him, his putrid play, the Panthers organization entering Raiders, Lions, Browns territory is the worst franchise in sports history, I'd have a lot of quarters, a lot of money.
24: Okay, so redheads and people under 6 feet tall are people that Adam hates and doesn't respect. Got it?
25: If I had a quarter for every time I criticized Bryce Young, I'd be able to pay for whatever the dead cap hit would be if they just cut him right now. But I must admit, his overall play last season gave me some hope that Bryce Young can be a competent enough quarterback in this league. And while the seat is warm for me, I am staying seated during a Panthers game for now and remaining a fan. You want me to stay seated for some absolute cinema, though? Give me a win over the Bears at home this week. Show me something, Bryce. Prove you deserve me. You want all this? You want this complete fan package? What's so funny, Kevin?
24: Sorry. You reminded me of the old the skit from Chappelle's show. I think it was Ask a Gay Dude, and they had Dee Snider on the street, and he was like, "I'm not gay. You can't have this, but do you want this? You can't have this, but do you want this?" That's the first thing I thought of. I'm sorry.
25: Hey, if you want all of this, great loyal Panther fan that has been around since 1995 to continue to support you, Bryce, go out-duel Caleb Williams like you almost did against Matt Stafford in that sham of a wild card game where you got to host it in Carolina even though you were 8-9 just because you still won the NFC South last year.
24: Hey, almost won it.
25: Yeah, whatever. The North remembers. I'm still from NorCal, and we don't forget how utter incompetent the rest of the division was for them to sneak into hosting a playoff game at 8-9. That will not be tolerated again. If you get in the playoffs with a losing record this year, Panthers, that playoff game will officially not count even if you win it. The ends don't justify the means. That would be worse than anything the Clippers are accused of doing in my eyes. And yes, And if my eyes have to watch Bryce Young do jump passes all season just so he can periscope his way above the offensive line so he can see where he's throwing, and we aren't successful, this is it. It is a club option for next season. He has to perform.
24: That's right.
25: Or I'm bringing out the club and putting it on his steering wheel so he can't even drive to a game and have a chance to drive us down the field. Bryce Young has me on the hot seat as a Panthers fan.
24: Oh, really?
25: And I might get up and leave if necessary.
24: Where are you going?
25: Nowhere.
24: Exactly. My point exactly.
25: Right back to the same spot every season. That's my hot seat heat check, Kevin. Who you got?
24: I got Deshaun Watson. I think for all the obvious reasons, $230 million guaranteed to do absolutely nothing. Literally nothing these last three seasons. Clearly on the hot seat in Cleveland. Most of their fans already done with him. Jimmy Haslam, like many others, falling victim to the sunk cost fallacy. It's like, well, I paid him all this damn money. Might as well run him out there and see what happens. Now, we did talk about this a couple of weeks ago, Adam, and it's smart. It makes all the sense in the world. Run him out there. Prove to the fans, people like us, yourself if you're Jimmy Haslam and the Browns organizations, that without a shadow of a doubt, this guy can't play anymore. So you run him out there, and at that point, you can move forward and figure out what you're going to do with your quarterback position. They opened on the road against a Jaguar defense that ranked 11th in the league last season, returns pretty much all of their starters except for Devin Lloyd. Travis Hunter getting back in there healthy.
25: Where's Devin Lloyd, Kevin?
24: Yeah.
25: With me on the hot seat.
24: Yeah, I was about to say.
25: He's worried about Bryce Young as well.
24: They said the team that you just trashed for the last about 2.5 minutes. That's where he is.
25: Me?
24: Now, look. Maybe Deshaun Watson's pulling the wool over our eyes, Adam, and this was just part of his grand plan to lull us all to sleep, and he's going to come back and look like Houston, Texas Deshaun Watson.
25: I would not want to fall asleep with him around, judging by some of the stuff in his past. I don't know.
24: That is fair. That
25: is
24: fair.
25: Is it not?
24: Yes. But I think that when you see someone who was that productive, who was that great, he was a top five, you wouldn't even argue a top three quarterback at his apex in Houston. There's a number of people who would say that has to be in there somewhere. He just could not have completely lost it, right?
25: Right? Right?
24: And I think he kind of lost it. But here's the thing. It's like if he feels right physically, will you miss as much time as he's missed? Considering how poorly he's played in the handful of games he actually has played for the Browns, you have to think that it has to be between the ears too. Whether it's the shoulder, the multiple Achilles injuries, but apparently he's not reading defenses the same way. He's not cutting it loose the same way he used to. I know it's a weird conspiracy, and I think I brought this up a couple of months ago when we talked about this. It would not surprise me that they put Deshaun Watson as the starting quarterback these first couple of games because they are on the road, and they are not expecting him to play well. So by the time they get back home to play your Panthers, Adam,
25: wait a second,
24: they're going to have a different starting quarterback in there.
25: They're setting him up to fail?
24: I mean, first of all, he already set himself up to fail at this point. They're just putting him out there, you know.
0: You're a huge embarrassing failure.
24: For anybody that says, like, well, you paid him all this money, let's put him out there and see what he can do. Once he proves that he can't do it for a couple of weeks, they can easily pivot and move on and say, well, see, told you this guy couldn't play anymore.
25: All right.
24: So
25: I kind of agree with that theory.
24: So, and I will say this, too. I don't know if there's a single player in the league this season for whom this year is bigger for than Deshaun Watson. This could determine whether or not his professional career as a football player will continue or end altogether. Because you might think that's an overstatement, but consider. So I talked about the fact that he had the physical issues. If he's having issues between the ears and he has a checkered past, what is his redeeming quality? What is he bringing you other than even being a backup quarterback? He's a distraction.
25: Yeah.
24: If the guy can't play and the guy has a checker pass off the field, he's literally, Michael Vick went to prison and did something horrible, obviously, but by the time he got out, he was still healthy enough to run around and play and be a productive player. If Deshaun Watson, even if his offseason off-field stuff is behind him, if he's not a good football player, why the hell is he even there?
25: You're not wrong. His redeeming quality, he makes a lot of money out of it.
24: Not for long.
25: That's why he's playing.
24: Not for long. Those checks are running out. They're drying up very, very fast.
25: Do we want to go to another category here?
24: Yeah, let's quickly go to the next category, the Trap Game Tap.
25: We got more.
1: Trap Game Tap.
25: Hey, Chargers. You know the best way to make people forget about your latest playoff failure? Give them an even worse regular season failure and lose your home opener at home to the Arizona Cardinals.
24: It'd be the most Charger thing to do, though, wouldn't it?
25: Right? If there's ever a trap game in week one, this is it. You may think it's a new season, and in the regular season, you're safe from complete collapses, Chargers fans. You may think we got Mike McDaniel, a.k.a. cool guy Rick Moranis, is your OC, and he's going to get the best out of Justin Herbert, and you're going to show off a new offense, and now a fully armed and operational battle station. But you better watch out for that rogue squadron with Wedge.
1: Use the force.
25: Because there's a wedge between you and respectability, and you haven't earned any yet or any faith that you can show up even against bad teams and not have a letdown. It's a new season, I know. The Cardinals, they have hope too. And nobody knows how to fly under the radar better than them. They are the most irrelevant franchise in the league and maybe in sports. It is easy to underestimate them. And maybe
24: I even forget they exist. Like, half the time. Yeah.
25: What if they're already planning for their week two opponent in the Raiders? Okay, they might underestimate them too. Maybe their week three opponent in the Bills is what the Chargers are looking towards. But I would say do not forget about the Arizona Cardinals, though. They have a new head coach.
24: Yep.
25: He's under the Sean McVay tree. And maybe they have the new Adrian Peterson and Jeremiah Love. I know he's got a little ankle injury going on right now, but could this be Marvin Harrison Jr.'s breakout season?
24: There better be.
25: Trey McBride at tight end is a monster.
24: Yep.
25: They have weapons to support Jacoby Brissett, who is likely a placeholder quarterback, but he's not inept. This team could be dangerous in a week one setting, like the lone biker of the apocalypse in Raising Arizona. The Arizona Cardinals, they could be raising up. And you don't know what Chargers team is going to show up, especially because by the end of the game, half the team will be injured. Remember, they're already missing their center. Remember that whole sprained ACL thing that I scoffed at?
2: Somebody get a body bag!
25: Yeah, it was torn. And I'm not torn on making this my trap game tap, though. Everything has to be earned and proven with a Chargers team that consistently lets their fans down. It would be pretty awesome if they started the season off how last year ended, pure misery by losing to the Cardinals at home, or just not even covering. That would be embarrassing, too.
2: He's embarrassing. So,
24: if Trey McBride is wedged, does that make Jacoby Brissett Porkins?
25: Has he gained a lot of weight?
2: I got that. I'm big bound.
24: Just a little cameo just here for a short time.
25: Who was the quarterback that unfortunately passed a few years ago? That big old quarterback?
24: Oh,
25: he was
24: from
25: on
24: Kentucky,
25: the Giants.
24: Jarrett Lorenzen.
25: Yeah.
24: That's Super Bowl champion Jarrett Lorenzen.
25: I'm quickly, not before saying we that's Porkins, but
24: before we take a break, my trap game tap of the Detroit Lions facing Breeze Saints this weekend.
25: Ooh.
24: They might be have a look-ahead game against the Buffalo Bills. They're a team that I have not given up on as a team that had, that window was not closed, but a lot of other people have. They have an easy schedule this year. Starts with the New Orleans Saints. They might overlook the Saints going to Thursday night against the Buffalo Bills and looking at that as a litmus test game. So we'll have to see. But that's my pick for the trap game tap, the Detroit Lions hosting the Saints this weekend.
25: We'll get back to the NFL six-pack next hour. But coming up next, producer Mike on the mic. 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
38: Bangladesh is dealing with the worst measles outbreak in the world. The South Asian nation's health ministry says there's been over 166,000 cases since March, including 1,000 measles-related deaths. Nearly 150,000 people have been hospitalized. The deadly outbreak is linked to political upheaval that caused a disruption in the country's childhood vaccine program in 2024 and 2025. The outbreak follows a decade of progress toward eliminating measles. Falling asleep with the light on, whether it's the TV or a nightlight, could weaken your heart.
39: Scientists at Tulane University say it could change the function and structure of your heart, putting you at a higher risk for cardiovascular disease. Their findings build on earlier research that found that bright light exposure at night can boost heart failure risk by 55% and make you 47% more likely to have a heart attack. But this new study is the first to show that nighttime light is linked to cardiac remodeling, typically associated with injury to the heart or chronic stress. I'm Tammy Trujillo.
38: Health update, I'm Scott Pringle.
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1: Mark, let's do it here. Let's go.
2: Beer goggles game.
1: No, we got to get to Mike on the mic. Producer Mike can't get trucked here.
0: No, we're not going to give Mike the stiff arm.
1: Oh, he's not getting Derrick Henry.
2: Hey, is this on? Quiet, please. Shut up. It's Mike on Mike.
3: Yes.
1: Mike was upset there for a second.
3: I thought you guys changed my intro on me.
1: We would never. Well, there was that one time. You were out that week. What were we supposed to do? All right.
3: You're right.
1: What's up?
3: All right, guys, with the NFL coming back, obviously everybody loves the NFL. Everybody's super excited about it. So I'm going to make this one a little bit simple today. I want to ask everybody, roundtable discussion, your favorite all-time NFL memory. It could be something you saw on TV, a game you went to, a specific moment in time. That is your favorite all-time. And I'll start off while you guys gather your thoughts. The second time I ever made my way up to the Oakland Coliseum, formerly home of the Oakland Raiders.
2: The Raiders suck.
0: Giant right. dump.
3: Yeah, giant dump is correct. But
1: the
3: I went
1: Raiders
3: up
1: or the Coliseum?
3: All right, Adam. All right.
0: Got the Panthers fan with who's got 1 foot in a jail cell. And but all right, anyway.
3: I might change the topic to Ballmer and Kawhi now, actually.
1: I'll be with some Raiders in that jail.
2: The Raiders suck.
3: But yeah, back
0: hey,
3: in.
0: Hey, Josh Jacobs is a former Raider now. We're not claiming him, okay? We want to make sure we make that clear.
3: Back in 2016, the Raiders actually, against Adams Panthers, the year that they won the Super Bowl, the year after, the Raiders defeated the Panthers 35-32. This was the game that Khalil Mack had a pick six against the reigning MVP Cam Newton in that game.
1: Those weren't my Panthers.
3: Oh, I don't want to hear it. You were celebrating that Super Bowl, though, huh? this was a game that Derek Carr dislocated his finger, came back into the game. The Oakland Coliseum was going crazy. And this was the year that the Raiders were actually good. They went on to be 12-4 that season. So that was a really fun season.
0: Didn't win the division there, Mike. They were a wild card. Had to go on the road to Houston. Derek Carr broke his leg against the Colts on Christmas Day or Christmas Eve, I believe.
3: Yep.
0: And there was their best chance of making a deep playoff run over the past 20 years was right there.
3: Couldn't agree more. But, yeah, guys, whoever wants to go, all-time favorite memory.
1: All right. I could talk about the late, great Fred Lane, who ran for 150 yards on the Raiders back in 96, 97, somewhere in there. Maybe it was 98. Back at that dump, the Coliseum. But if I'm being honest, maybe my favorite moment as a Panther fan was the Steve Smith walk-off touchdown against the Rams in 2003 in that divisional game or that second-round playoff matchup. I lost my freaking mind as Jason Sehorn was diving towards him as a Ram at that point and being woefully short. And, you know, he wasn't the same guy after the knee injury anyways.
0: No.
1: But Steve Smith was a burner. And Steve Smith is my favorite NFL player ever. And for him to get that moment in OT with the Ricky Manning Jr. interception before that, that's probably peak for me, Kevin.
0: I have a couple. So one, if I'm talking about my team, it would be the Oakland Raiders in that dump of a Coliseum. I was not in attendance, but I was certainly watching when they played in the AFC Championship game in 2002 against the Tennessee Titans. And to cap it off, they ended up winning, I think, by two or three touchdowns. And the nail in the coffin was Rich Gannon, of all people, doing a bootleg and running and scoring in the end zone, basically to put the dagger into the Titans and send the Raiders to the Super Bowl to face their former head coach, John Gruden, who I had all the confidence in the world the Raiders were going to win that game. Obviously, that did not happen. Some people, like Lincoln Kennedy, our friend and former colleague here at Fox Sports Radio, believes that if Barrett Robbins had not gone on his bender and played in that game, they were going to run the ball and be physical up front with the Tampa Bay Buccaneers' light defensive line. They were not able to do that. They had to change their game plan literally overnight, and that had a major effect on how that game played out. From a non-Raider game standpoint, Randy Moss on Thanksgiving Day against the Dallas Cowboys was one of the great individual performances that I can remember, and he just lit them up. Double team, triple team did not matter. That was one of the most incredible performances I can remember.
1: Is that the graphic where it's like three catches, 180 yards, three touchdowns?
0: Yes.
1: That incredible. Was, yeah.
0: That was his coming out
1: touchdown. Party. He had the Hezzy touchdown down the sideline. Mark, what do you got? Favorite NFL memory?
5: Chicago Bears, 85.
0: The whole season. Hey, works for me.
1: Refrigerator Perry going into the end zone in the Super Bowl.
0: Not good memories of my friend Eric Dickerson in that AFC Championship game, but a phenomenal season for the Bears. Super Bowl Shuffle, by the way, very forgettable.
1: That's fair.
0: Not my favorite track.
1: Yeah. The Rams probably had a better song.
0: Let's ram it. I don't know if that was much better either.
1: Let's ram it.
0: I think Eric will tell you the exact same thing. Not the highlight of his career or Jackie Slater.
1: Coming up next, we're going to ram the NFL six-pack down your throat. We got more categories coming up next here on FNA on Fox Sports Radio. We are
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0: Rushing Michigan.
1: He's embarrassing.
0: They're going to play well and show out against a Oklahoma team who's had their offensive issues to a certain degree at times, too. Defensively, Venables, they're going to be phenomenal. John Mateer, I think this was kind of the game that put him on the map last year that vaulted him towards the top of their early season Heisman list before he ended up breaking his hand and missing a lot of the middle of the season. I think Oklahoma still wins the game, but I do like Michigan to cover that 5.5-point spread. I think they're going to show themselves pretty damn well in this game against OU.
2: All right, let's go to the biggest game of the day. Cal Poly versus San Jose State.
3: I made a money.
0: Okay. San Jose State shows a lot of grit in that game against USC coming back in the fourth. Oh, I thought you were being serious. You don't want to break this game down?
2: Right, they are favored by 20.5.
0: I'll keep on pushing.
2: We got Ohio State versus Texas again.
0: Yep.
2: This isn't the rubber match, but it is the third game between them. Technically,
0: 14-7 last year.
2: Texas going to come through this time? Is Arch Manning ready for his close-up, as Brian Seaman would say?
0: One, he obviously ended the season phenomenal last year. I don't know what I can take away from them beating Texas State. Texas State might as well have been Florida A&M again, you know, and that to open up that discussion. But Texas, much deeper. They have a more talent. Cam Coleman is a beast. He's an absolute monster at receiver. He was just suffering at Auburn. Quarterback hell. He had nobody to throw the ball to him. Yeah. Now he has Arch Manning that can get him the ball. They have a couple of really good running backs that have transferred in. Riley Brown is a good one. Hollywood Smothers was phenomenal at NC State last year. He comes in, so they have a two-headed monster at running back. I think they're going to have the ability to run the ball. They have a new offensive line. There's not a lot of continuity, but there's a lot of experience. All those guys that have transferred in have a lot of FBS experience, just not playing at the University of Texas. Sark gets labeled with not being able to win the big one, which I do think is a fair criticism. I think this will do a lot for him and his resume, as well as the head coach of the University of Texas. I actually like UT to pull this one out. It doesn't mean that I don't like Ohio State. Ohio State is very good. Julian Saline is great. Jeremiah Smith is the best receiver in college football. I don't think there's even a question about it. Yeah. But I think Texas is a better team in the trenches, especially up front offensively. And I think they're going to be able to run the ball to some success. And I do think that Arch Manning is a better player now, way better player now than he was this time last year when these two teams played.
2: They have won 10 straight at home. They got that in their favor this time. I also like Texas in this game. But for some reason, I'm an Arch Manning sympathizer. Or apologist. I have no idea why. I just was like, hey, guys.
0: You in love with the
2: his
0: last
2: throwing
0: name?
2: Motion is not like Uncle Rico, okay? You're exaggerating. It's well, over the top. He's just a kid making millions.
0: There's a lot to like. I mean, once he actually turned the corner last year, I was like, oh, okay. Now I see where the talent is. I see what this guy can do. People criticize him for not playing against the best competition in high school, which is fair. I can't defend that, but he played well down the stretch last season. We'll see what he does. This will be the litmus test right here. You're playing against one of the best programs in college football, second season in a row, on your home turf. You have legitimate weapons around you. Well, now it's put up or shut up if you're Arch Manning.
2: And Ohio State doesn't have three top 10 picks on their defense this time.
0: Well, not yet. They will eventually. They just reload.
2: I'm just saying.
0: They did lose a lot. They are reloading.
2: They shouldn't be as stacked and hold Texas to 7 points like it was last season, right? If that happens, Arch Manning, Cooper's not going to be able to save you on Dan Patrick.
0: No, you will not.
2: All right, coming up next, am I going to be able to redeem myself? Last year I lost our two-on, two-off NFL war between me and Kevin. Two picks on two favorites, two picks on two dogs in week one. We'll tell you who we got next right here on FNA on Fox Sports Radio.
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21: Matthew.
22: Huh? 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
23: All the talks we've had over the years, including what you've told me about not using alcohol and other drugs, they stick with me. 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
3: Mark, let's do it.
8: Two on, two off.
3: All right, I ain't letting the Cats pick for me anymore this season.
2: The Cats are out?
3: Well, okay. They got me off to that slow start last year. And I got behind, and I probably lost by three or four games, but that's all it takes.
2: Yeah, blame it on the Cats, the animals. They can't defend themselves.
3: I will. Oh, they can defend themselves. Trust me, Kevin. I got the scars to show it. You want to give me your first? So, if people don't know, we do things a little bit differently here. We put a twist on things. You're not just picking lines. You have to pick two favorites. Hence, two on.
2: Yep.
3: And then you have to pick two off of favorites on underdogs. So you want to give me a favorite that you
2: like? Yes. I'm going with the Dallas Cowboys 3-point favorites over the Giants. I know you talked about this earlier in the six-pack. I think the Cowboys cover the spread over the Giants. I don't care who's starting John Harbaugh. Dallas is going to have your number in this one.
3: All right. I'm going to take Pittsburgh minus -6 at home against Atlanta, who doesn't have Tua now.
2: That might be an upgrade. I think I'd rather have Cooper Rush than Tua, to be honest with you.
3: Look, maybe, but I like Mike McCarthy back with Aaron Rodgers.
2: You like Mike McCarthy, huh? That's a first.
3: No, I like Mike McCarthy back with Aaron Rodgers in a regular season matchup home to start off the season. Pittsburgh crowd, terrible towels, all that. I can get with that.
2: Should not be surprised by my first off. How are the Kansas City Chiefs 2.5-point favorites over the Denver Broncos? Somebody try to make sense to me.
3: I got this as an off, too. I got Denver as well.
2: I don't even know how you can logically explain to me how the Kansas City Chiefs will be favored in this game.
3: This has to be bias from just Mahomes fans, Kansas City Chiefs fans betting on them with him back.
2: That's incredible to me. So, please, by all means, give me...
3: You know, Bo Nix is coming off an injury, too.
2: Actually, it doesn't matter. That defense against the Kansas City Chiefs, I think even with a banged-up Bo Nix, I'm still taking the Denver Broncos.
3: Okay, I am, too. That's an off for me.
4: Was the fix in?
3: That stood out. My other on, I got a decision to make here. You're not going to do this to me, are you, Chargers? You're not going to do this to me. If I take you -8, you're not going to screw this up at home, Chargers, against Arizona. You going to do that? You ain't going to do that. Come on now. I mean, we got Mike McDaniel.
2: You're not going to do it, are you?
3: God, it's the freaking Chargers. Detroit -7 at home against the Saints.
2: Yeah. That makes sense to me because my off is the Chargers as 8-point favorites over the Cardinals. This line opened at 9.5, by the way. That tells you how many people lack confidence in the Chargers. And even with it moving down to 8, I'm still taking the Cardinals to cover the spread in that. So that's my off.
3: All right. I need another off. You need one more on.
2: Yes. My on, I got the Vikings 2-point favorites over the Green Bay Packers. I think Kyler Murray balls out.
3: I'll go the other way.
2: Really?
3: I'll go Green Bay.
2: Let's go.
3: +2 against the Vikings. Green Bay, I'm getting 2. I'll do that.
2: Okay.
3: I'll do that. We'll start things off with a bang here.
2: Yeah, we'll start off with me being up on Adam like we finished last season. Works for me.
3: F you, Kevin. Okay? It's a new season. This is 2026. Big 2026.
2: Can't blame the Cats now. Your actual Cats or the Carolina Panthers for anything.
3: You notice I ain't touching their line ever.
2: No?
3: I don't want to be let down twice.
2: Yeah. I'd say that's a smart strategy, by the way.
3: It's going to be like that
2: all
3: year.
2: Do it on your own team. Yeah, that's going to be a tough one to swallow. So I just stay away from that.
3: Coming up next, Project NIL. You've been listening to F&A on FSR. We are.
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10: President Trump says that nearly a million people could be getting a $500 Obamacare refund starting in October. Tammy Trujillo with details.
11: The money will go to people in 30 states that use the federally operated exchange to buy insurance plans under the Affordable Care Act, the formal name for Obamacare. The money comes after enrollees were hit with massive insurance premiums after Congress let subsidies expire at the end of 2025. Recipients would mostly be those in middle-income households that don't currently receive federal assistance to pay for insurance premiums.
10: And financing a home loan getting even more expensive.
12: 30-year fixed-rate mortgage rose to 6.76%, the highest home loan rate since last June. Borrowing costs also rose for home buyers who typically refinance with 15-year fixed-rate mortgages, which rose to 6.09%, up from 5.5% a year ago. I'm Eva Basinger.
10: And a warning from researchers that your online reviews could come back to haunt you. Rory O'Neill explains.
13: A global team led by the University of Texas at Austin finds that how people leave their online reviews can unintentionally reveal information about who they know and their social networks. In theory, the data scraped from Yelp reviews could be used by cyber criminals to target them in a scam. The team did not find any evidence that criminals are actually using Yelp reviews to con people, just that it's possible.
10: And Practical Magic 2 may be dethroning Spider-Man Brand New Day over the weekend.
28: Everyone we love dies.
29: Oh, right.
28: A really horrible death. But, I mean, it's not great for the Tinder bio.
10: The sequel starring Nicole Kidman and Sandra Bullock is projected to make between $30 and $40 million in its debut. Meanwhile, Brand New Day has made $923 million domestically and over $2 billion worldwide. Elsewhere, the music documentary Oasis, Don't Look Back in Anger, is expected to make $5 to $7 million in its debut. I'm Monica Nelson with your consumer and business news.
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9: What you need to know.
10: In the late ball game Friday night, the San Diego Padres won their fifth straight game, holding on at San Francisco 7-5. Arizona 9-1 winners against Texas, but the Diamondbacks are still a half game behind San Diego for the last NL wild card. In the AL Central, the White Sox have just a half game lead over the Guardians now. Cleveland scored 3 in the ninth to win 5-2 at Minnesota, while the White Sox lost 7-3 at St. Louis. Yankees and Tampa Bay each won. That Rays victory was on a homer in the ninth, 3-1 over Houston. Baltimore beat Toronto and Max Scherzer 7-4. The Dodgers won their eighth straight. Milwaukee 20-0 over the Reds. Atlanta came back for an 11-inning win against the Phillies 6-5. At the U.S. Open in the men's semis, a battle of Americans. Ben Shelton beat Francis Tiafoe in 4 sets. To college football, number 23 Missouri, a winner at Kansas 38-21. I'm Steve DeSager.
11: Let's go, get it. Let's go get it.
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15: Well, good morning, good morning, good morning, good morning, good morning. Rise and shine, cupcakes. Let's go. Let's go. It's week two. College football. All nice football weekend continues. We had the NFL Wednesday, the NFL Thursday. We had a little college last night. And we got a beautiful slate, including the headliner, Texas, Ohio State, back in the saddle from his trip to Eugene, where he saw a surprisingly competitive game. How about Jeff Schwartz? Good morning, Jeff. I'm Anthony Gargano, and he is Jeff Schwartz. We are the fellas. What do you say, buddy?
16: Good morning. I was listening to that update before we got on, and they were talking about baseball. I was like, what's baseball? It's not. It's football season, buddy. We're watching football. Let's go. I mean, dude, there's so much ball right now. How do you pay attention to anything else? Come on. It's ball time. It's football time. We had two NFL games already. We watched college. We had a showdown last night in between Kansas and Missouri that started with a video this week talking about how one team was on the North and one team was on the South for the Civil War, which is just a wild way to preview a college football rivalry. It's ball time, man. All football all the time. I'm so excited.
15: You're not getting any pushback from me, buddy.
16: Did you see that Kansas? I think it was Kansas. Like Kansas said that like they're the right side of the rivalry because they were on the North. Missouri was in the Confederacy.
15: Yes.
16: I love it. It's a great college football thing, right?
15: I love it.
16: Only college football, right?
15: Can I just tell you this? You were in Eugene, but like, yeah, obviously we love the NFL. The NFL is the NFL, right? The elite of the elites. But man, college football's fun, right? Like it's just fun. It's so much better than anything else.
16: Well, so here's the way I kind of like talk about it, right? The NFL is better football. The college football is better storylines.
15: Yes.
16: Like the football, I know that some of the games were clunky. The opening night games.
15: Yeah, I mean that's what you get in September now. But week like, one, you're going to get that.
16: Correct. But the football is like 1,000 times better. I mean, did you? Well, I know this is very geeky, but like I put a video up on Jeff Schwartz on social media, Jeff with a G. Did you watch Kyle Shanahan's masterclass the other night against the Rams? Like the way he attacked this Rams defense was. Just a world-class game plan from San Francisco.
15: Yes, it was.
16: And you just don't see that in college football the way that again, it's very nerdy. I get it. Everyone's probably watching the dash motion of Kyle Juszczyk from a wing position. But like the way that the Niners scheme that game plan, the way they out-coach the Rams in that game, that's not. We're probably not going to end Ohio State, Texas State talking about someone being out-schemed, right? We're going to talk about someone failing and someone choking and a quarterback making a bad play. But that's the difference, right? Is in the NFL, it's a lot more about the coaching, in my opinion, the coaching, the gameplay, right? Like the way someone blocks someone. College is the storylines, man. It's the storylines. It's the drama. That to me just kind of sets them apart a little bit.
15: Yeah, it does. And there is a distinct energy that surrounds these games. I mean, the Sunday night games, right? Notre Dame pulled away in the second half. But in the other game, the Louisville game, that was awesome. Like that game. That was a fun game, dude. Like I had a blast watching that game. You know, Keenholz was amazing, right? Because he looked like Tim Tebow in the NFL.
16: Yeah,
15: he played the first half too.
16: It's Villanova.
15: Yeah, he did.

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0: absolutely could play looser in this situation because of what expectations are for Kentucky versus what they are for their opponent here. I think this is kind of a scary early season matchup for Alabama on the road.
1: Yeah, let's talk a little bit about the Kentucky offense. I think Minchie, you know, we don't really know what he is because he didn't play at Notre Dame. 18 to 27 last week, 300 yards, four tutties. The thing that stood out to me when I'm looking at a quarterback in a new system, are you making quick decisions? 2.5 second time to throw rate. Quick. Really good. I like to see that. You mentioned the tight ends, Rich. They were the leading receivers last week, Skinner and Rodriguez. Skinner, the redshirt freshman, looks really good. 4 for 61 and a touch. Those were their highest graded receivers last week, those two tight ends. I like the backs, Patterson and Baxter. We know him from Texas. They've got some guys who could play. Kenny Darby, he's a freshman receiver, looked really good last week. 3 for 74. I think there's upside here. I mean, I like Will Stein as a play caller. I think that's the side of the matchup that is the wild card. Alabama's secondary maybe is the best in the country outside of Oregon. I mean, Dejon Lee, Bray Hubbard, Keon Sabb. I mean, good luck finding a better trio than those guys. Hubbard and Sabb are experienced redshirt fifth-year seniors. And I think that's the matchup within the matchup here is Will Stein, who Brian played you the clip. He thinks very highly of himself. He's an offensive coach, very sharp guy, going up against what I would consider outside of Oregon the best secondary in the country. So I'm curious to see if the tight end matchups give Alabama some problems. I would say if I was ranking Alabama's defense, it's top down. I don't love their pass rush. I think their linebacker level's okay. I don't love their pass rush. That's always been an issue for them. They've got a couple of guys that can get after the passer, but they don't have that one stud that you just have to account for. It's really the secondary that plays from the top down. So this is going to be that type of game where if Kentucky can get a little momentum, especially at home, and feel like they're in it, I think that'll hopefully propel them. I've got this being a close game. I think it's going to be a one-score game. I think it's going to be like a 31-24 game. I think it'll be slightly higher scoring. I really like Alabama's offense. I like the upside there, and I think Kentucky's offense, if they grow into it with Minchie and Stein, I think they've got a chance to be pretty good this year in the SEC.
2: Very nice. All right. We've got Rich Ornberger, Penn State All-American, Jared Smith, FSR betting analyst with us. I'm Brian Noe. 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All right, coming up next. Not only was the ending incredibly weird, the comments that followed were also very strange. We'll explain coming up. It is Fox Sports Radio's Countdown to Kickoff, presented by Underdog. Unleash your dog.
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0: right? How much would it surprise you if Drew Mestemaker and Oklahoma State rebound from a pathetic showing last week? And at least stay within the number here, Rich.
1: It wouldn't shock me, absolutely not, because I think the greatest growth you'll see with a lot of teams, not every team, but a lot of teams, is between week one and week two of their football season, because it's kind of like, hey, we're knocking the dust and the rust off the pads. But I do like Oregon in this spot because basically the best case scenario happened for Dan Lanning and his staff. First rattle out of the box, they looked shaky against Boise State, but they still get the victory, and the offense still looked pretty good. It felt like smelling salts hit their nostrils. So I do favor Oregon being favored in this game, and I'll give up those points, but I could see Okie State also having an improvement bounce back game from what they did last week.
2: Dan Lanning undefeated as a favorite of 21+. He's never lost in this spot. 14-8 against the spread. Last week they lost against the spread in this spot against Boise. I feel like this is an Oregon slam fest. I gave him in the keep your millions, but I think I don't know what happened with Oklahoma State last week. There's a chance that Eric Morris and that offense, as they go from North Texas to the Big 12. They're just not quite ready for that kind of adjustment, higher, you know, going up in weight class. Zero sacks on 5 pressures last week against Tulsa. So the defense was terrible. Offense looked bad. Mestemaker, sub 70% adjusted accuracy rate. That's his worst game since facing Rich's Aztecs last year in the bowl game. So his worst game as a college quarterback. And if you play that bad this week, Oregon's going to drop 50 on you without breaking a sweat.
0: Okay, we only had 5 seconds left on the play clock there. You know, we're going to have to pick it up over here, right? All right, we got Arizona against number 15, BYU, 3:30 p.m. Eastern kick. BYU favored by a little more than a touchdown right here. What do you think? What do you think in this Monster Energy Big 12 tilt here, Rich?
1: This one's sneaky good because Arizona looks far more complete than people realize in week one. Noah Fifita went 22 of 29, 262 and 2 TDs, while Arizona's defense held Northern Arizona to -7 rushing yards. They recorded 5 sacks. BYU obviously has the home field edge in Provo. They obviously beat Arizona last year in overtime. But this feels like a much more legitimate toss-up. I like Arizona to keep it close. I'd take the points in this one.
2: Yeah, the numbers come down off 7.5 to 7. So the market agrees with Rich. Fifita is a very experienced quarterback. I would say he's a top 10 quarterback in the country, maybe top 20. Definitely has the physical tools and the arm strength to beat you, but he has struggled against BYU. 5 yards per attempt, 3 touchdowns, 5 turnovers in 2 career games against the Cougs, and he's only completing 53% of his passes. He needs to play really well. Tough to play at altitude in Provo, especially for a team from the desert, although Arizona's got some altitude as well down there in the mountains. I really like BYU's defense. Kelly Papinga is the defensive coordinator. He got promoted after Jay Hill went to Michigan to go work under Kyle Whittingham. I think there's some continuity there on defense, and the BYU offense is elite. I think the number's right here. I think 7 feels about right.
0: Okay, Tennessee taking on Georgia Tech. This point spread has been wacky throughout the week, right? Like Georgia Tech close to a 2-touchdown underdog, then it'll go less than that and be closer to 10. It's been a weird week with this game. What do you see in Tennessee, Georgia Tech, Rich?
1: Well, I think the freshman quarterback, Brandon, he looked really ready for the first rattle out of the box, but is he really ready? Overall, this is going to be his first real test, but Tennessee put up 638 yards, including 329 on the ground, and Brandon accounted for 5 touchdowns. But this is going to be a road start. Georgia Tech, they lose 14-13 to Colorado. So I think the Jackets, the Yellow Jackets in this matchup, they're dangerous because they're already kind of in desperation mode. I would say Tennessee gets the win, but Georgia Tech makes this freshman quarterback earn every bit of it. I really do. I think he's in for a long, hard day. It felt easy last week. It will be anything but easy for Faison Brandon this week for Tennessee.
2: I did bet a higher than in this game. I did bet Jordan Allen, Georgia Tech receiver, higher than 58.5 receiving yards. I think that's the game script here. I did do a deep dive also on the Tennessee offense last week. Granted, excuse me, it was against Furman. so we're not going to go too crazy.
1: Yeah.
2: But Faison Brandon, guys, this dude can play. 6'4", 225, he is all of it. I mean, his legs are a factor, especially in the red zone. Mike Matthews, their stud receiver, he cleaned up all the drops. He looked like he was a polished route runner. I mean, and they've got some serious dudes on the outside. Tennessee likes to run that wide choice offense. What does that mean? You mean you spread it out wide, and the receivers have a choice. They either run a comeback, you know, a little stop route, or they go vertical. And getting that, you know, that rhythm and timing matters for a freshman quarterback. But I'll tell you what, other than a little bit of, I would say, juiced up ball placement early in the game, true freshman making his first start, this kid is the real freaking deal, man. I am very excited to watch Faison Brandon play football this year. They've got another kid with Darius Jackson on the outside. A lot of yak ability. This is a very dangerous offense. They're one weak link's right tackle. They weren't a great red zone team last year. I think they will be better this year because Joey Aguilar is not Faison Brandon in terms of his legs. And I don't really trust Georgia Tech. They've got a young quarterback too, the Mendoza brother. I think Tennessee names their score here, but the back door probably open. And I think Georgia Tech's going to be throwing it in this game. So fun game, offensive game, feels like. And Tennessee's a team to watch this year, especially Brandon.
0: Is it me or did you go Hulk Hogan right there with the Mendoza brother?
1: Brother!
0: I Hulk right there. I don't know. All right, last one. I was going to say eight more to go, so you thought you had to be faster. This is the last one. Arkansas against Utah. You know who sucks? Arkansas. Rich Jefferson.
1: Yes, they do. Yes, they do.
0: They're bad. They're a bad football team.
1: They are. But, yeah, look, Utah actually, conversely, is one of those teams I trust the most of all of the teams we were just talking about. They just put up 633 and 66 points, rushed for 364 yards and only committed a single penalty after replacing their entire offensive line. Utah looks like they're ready. That's a team. Now, Arkansas on the other side of this docket, they won its opener, but its roster has 81 new players. Traveling to Rice-Eccles, I've been to that stadium a few times over my broadcasting career. That is not a quiet place for Utes football, especially when they get rolling early in the season. This one feels the one I feel strongest about, Utah, and there's no question. I mean, give away all the points. I think Utah is going to win by a landslide.
2: Yeah, I've got him in my I do make seven selections every week for my confidence pool, my, you know, contest here in town. Utah's on the list this week, laying 11.5. KJ Jackson, starting quarterback for Arkansas, two turnover worthy plays last week against North Alabama. And now you're going to, as Rich alluded to, I would say maybe the toughest place to play in the country because of the altitude and the environment, and it's at night, and it's an SEC opponent coming in. I mean, those Utah fans are going to be lit for this game. I don't love Utah's offense. I think I like it. I like Dampier a lot. I think they're limited athletically at the skill position levels, but their defense is fantastic. Morgan Scalley, who is the defensive coordinator, now takes over as the head coach with Kyle Whittingham gone. I think Ryan Silverfield, his first road game at night in Salt Lake City. Good luck, brother. It does feel like it's going to be a one-sided game.
0: It does. It does have that feel. All right, we've got Rich Ornberger, Penn State All-American, Jared Smith, FSR betting analyst. I'm Brian Noe. NFL Sunday just got better on Underdog. 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All right, coming up next, the moment of truth. Rapid fire. We each have a bushel of picks. We'll throw them at you frisbee style. All that coming at you right around the corner. 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Unleash your dog.
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3: 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Book them. All right.
5: Stone cold lock.
4: And you know how hard that is for me.
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6: Horses never sleep. I want to give you Salahuddin, which is a Baffert horse, but apparently his jockey's in ICU. So Woodbine Mile, trifecta box 1-3-4. Deterministic, notable speech, and archivist.
3: Okay. All right. Interesting names with those horses right there. And shout out to our guy, Saga, on digital, posting our clips. Does a fantastic job. 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Top of the hour, up on game, TJ Hushmanzada, Plaxico Burress. You are in great hands in less than 9 American minutes. Keep it locked right here on Fox Sports Radio. All right, we got some picks to make. Let's do it.
1: Rapid fire.
3: Okay, Jared, we start with you. What do you like?
7: All right, I am going with Oregon, -23.5. I think they are going to bounce back really strong in this game. And I have a really strong vibe that Oklahoma State just might not be as good as maybe we thought they were heading into the season. So I will give you Oregon -23.5. I will also give you Iowa -14.5. I think you rarely see a Cy-Hawk game this large in terms of the spread. It hasn't happened since 2016, where you get a 2-touchdown-plus Cy-Hawk game spread. Oh, by the way, Iowa won that game 42-3. And I'm going to give you – this is a contrarian pick, but the numbers I'm saying, I'm looking at, give me an over, 43.5 for Michigan and Oklahoma. I know that's crazy, but Michigan is a home dog, 12-1-1 to the over since 2010. Doesn't happen a lot, but when they're a home dog, we typically get fireworks. So I don't know how Michigan's scoring. I think Oklahoma's got a chance to score, but over 43.5 Michigan, Oklahoma, crazy pick. Contrarian play of the week.
5: Yeah, that really is. I was shocked when you said that. All right, Arizona. I talked about this a little bit when we were doing our little speed round, but +7.5 on Underdog right now. I would play that to +7. I think Arizona is going to keep it close with BYU on the road. Iowa State, Iowa. I'm taking the under 41.5. These games typically aren't barn burners, but they're hard fought. So give me the lower than 41.5 total points there. And then Ohio State at number 4, Texas. It was tasty to take plus points on the number 1 team in America, but I'm going to take the lower than the total on this one. So give me Ohio State, Texas under the 49.5 points. I think this is going to play out more like their first matchup as opposed to the college football playoff game. I think it's going to be a little bit of a chess match.
3: Okay, I like to get you lowers and unders, but
5: I know, yeah,
3: does not feature any of those things. Like I'm earlier in the show, I'm under 22.5 in the first half. It's ticked down. Now it's 20.5. So I can't use that for rapid fire. So we got to pivot. We got to pivot in a different direction over here. So here's what I got for you. All right. You ready for this? You ready?
5: Let's hear it.
3: We've got Arch Manning, Give me over 19 and a half completions. Short stuff, quick passes. Sark loves the screens, especially with a questionable offensive line in front of Arch. So I'll go with over 19 and a half completions for Arch. Sorry, higher than 19 and a half completions for Arch. Give me Steve Angeli, former Notre Dame product over here. Syracuse quarterback, peanut butter and jelly. That is right. Give me higher than 274 and a half passing yards against the Cal Bears. He's in the dome. He'll be cooking today. And as we went over just a little bit ago, you know who sucks in college football? Arkansas. Give me Utah minus 12 and a half. Enjoy the day. We are
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0: Five. Maybe it's Herbert. Maybe it's Geno. 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
1: Welcome back in Up on Game, Fox Sports Radio. That's Mr. Plaxico Burress, and I am TJ Houshmandzadeh. 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Football is here, and so is DraftKings. 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The crown is yours. And we have not done this in a while, but it's back. Yeah. Up on game, down on game. Basically,
2: okay,
1: when I
2: okay.
1: pick all the winners and y'all try to keep
2: yeah,
1: up.
2: Yeah, whatever, man. Don't do that, man.
1: Let's make sure we keep accounting.
2: We know who the real champ is. Up on
3: game? Hey, let's crank this up. Let's crank it up.
1: Keep an account down on game.
4: Yeah, we're going to keep track. We just need to make sure that Penn State actually wins so that LeVar keeps doing the show. We can have all three of you guys.
1: And LeVar might be the bad luck charm. Every time he go to the game, they struggling. They in the dogfight.
4: Yeah. Up on game, down on game. The guys are going to pick against the spread and the game totals. These are all courtesy of our friends over at DraftKings here. We're going to start with the Chicago Bears taking on the Carolina Panthers on the road. The Bears, a 3-point favorite. The total is 47.5.
2: 47.5. I'm going under. I just really just still don't believe in the Carolina Panthers and Bryce Young. So I'm going to take the Chicago Bears for the win and under 47.
1: Man, I know the Bears are a sexy pick for many people to think they have an opportunity to make it to the Super Bowl. I'm also take the under on that. The Panthers in that defense. But I'm going to take the Carolina Panthers to pull the upset. I got the Panthers in the under.
4: All right. Next up, we have the Baltimore Ravens heading to Indianapolis to take on the Colts. Baltimore, another road favorite, 3.5 here. The total also 47.5.
2: Well, I'm going to take Lamar Jackson and the Baltimore Ravens. They will probably win by a touchdown. And I'm just really unsure about the quarterback play for the Colts right now. Danny Jones, Richardson, you just really don't know what you're going to get from them. So I'm taking Lamar Jackson but with a touchdown, and I'm going under on the points.
1: Yeah, when you start picking these teams, like new offense, new coordinator with Lamar Jackson, Daniel Jones will be the quarterback for the Colts, very familiar with the offense. Defense should be a lot better. That secondary is going to be really good. So I'm going to go upset again. I'm going to take the Colts, and I'm going to go over the points.
4: All right. Next up, the Cowboys, a trendy Super Bowl pick every year, it seems, in New York for Sunday Night Football. Dallas, another road favorite here by 3. The total, 48.5.
2: Oh, man, I'm taking the Giants. I'm taking the G-Men. John Harbaugh's first, game as the head coach for the New York Giants under the lights, Big Blue, Sunday Night Football. So I'm taking my G-men, and you know what? I'm going over on the points, man. I just really feel like it's going to be a lot of scoring, so I'm taking the G-men. I'm going over on the points.
1: Well, we know the Cowboys are going to score. I picked the Cowboys to win this division. They better start the season off with a bang. I'm taking the Dallas Cowboys to win the game. I'm taking the Dallas Cowboys to score about 30 points. If the Giants can
2: 30?
1: Keep up and get about 15 to 17, then we got the over. So I'm taking the Cowboys and over. I believe the Cowboys are a sneaky Super Bowl contender.
4: All right, real quick, wrap it up with Denver heading to Kansas City with Patrick Mahomes making his return. Kansas City, a 2.5-point favorite. Total is 43.5.
2: I'm taking KC, and I'm going over on the points for 2.5. I'm taking the Patrick Mahomes.
1: Wow, like we are literally every game on the opposite side. I'm taking the under, but I'm taking the Denver Broncos. That left tackle position with the Chiefs is iffy. We don't know what it's going to be. I got the Broncos and under.
4: All right, that's up on game, down on game.
1: So that does up on game. We are done. I will be 5 or whatever I am, and Plaxico will be what he is, less than me. Fox Sports Radio. We appreciate you guys for tuning in up on Game. We will see y'all next week. That's Mr. Burris. I'm TJ Zumzada. Y'all stay tuned in. Great weekend of football.
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25: In the NFL, Green Bay Packers tight end Tucker Kraft has agreed to a four-year, $75 million extension. Las Vegas Raiders tight end Michael Mayer has agreed to a three-year, $45 million extension. In college football, Michigan has a 10-0 halftime lead over 11th-ranked Oklahoma on a 38-yard touchdown run by Bryce Underwood. 10th-ranked Texas A&M, a 17-10 halftime advantage over Arizona State. 16th-ranked Penn State has just gone up 17-3 over Temple midway through the third quarter. Number 6, Oregon, a 7-3 lead at Oklahoma State, 10.5 minutes in on a 96-yard interception return for a touchdown by Devin Jackson of the Ducks. 5th-ranked Indiana, a 48-0 over Howard in the third quarter. Number 2, Georgia, up 35-0 over Western Kentucky in the second. I'm Isaac Lowenkron.
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0: By the way, coming up top of next hour, we'll call it a little over 10 minutes from now. We are going to unveil our 2026 season picks for the NFL season. So that'll be yours here again, coming up a little over 10 minutes from now, featuring a first in Super Bowl history. So we'll get into that for you again, top of next hour here on FSR. By the way, quick update around the world of college football. I opened up the show celebrating Michigan, rising above all the negativity and all the jokes that people have been making all week long about that awful performance and mysterious second they found on the clock against Western Michigan. Currently up 10-7 over the Oklahoma Sooners. Right. They did have a 10-0 lead at halftime. Oklahoma scored. They've got the ball and they are driving again. So we will see how things play out and we will keep you updated here on that game throughout the course of this show. Also, of note, you know, Oregon struggled a little bit last week, find themselves down 17-14 to Oklahoma State this week. There was a weather delay in that game, so we'll keep you posted on that. But who knows? Maybe Oregon could be on upset alert as that game continues to progress. And again, the great Isaac Lohenkron will have you updated on all that throughout the course of this show. If you would like to follow along on X, you can do so at the Jonas Knox. That is at the Jonas Knox on X. You can also follow along on Instagram as well, too. At Jonas Knox Show, at Jonas Knox Show on IG. And right now, it's time for this.
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1: Now,
0: let's get kinky.
1: Here's some of the big stories from the last week. But Jonas, the real question is, do you care?
3: I don't care.
0: And for that, we turn it over to our executive producer, Bo Benson, to find out what the hell people have been talking about all week. Bo?
4: You see that big catch and run by one of the best names in college football, Rocky Beers?
0: Oh, great name.
4: Wonderful name.
0: You know what's great about that? They showed this meet and greet event with Modelo on Big Noon Kickoff. And right after that, they panned over to Rocky Beers warming up for the game.
4: Wonderful.
0: That's excellent production, if you ask me. So kudos to
4: everybody in
0: the truck.
4: Someone did their homework.
0: Yeah.
4: Speaking of tight ends, the Green Bay Packers and Tucker Kraft agreed to a huge extension this morning on the eve of the new NFL season. Jonas, do you care?
0: I mean, not really. Look, it's appropriate that, you know, with a last name like that, he'd be playing in Green Bay. I would also say this. You remember when a guy suffered a knee injury and there was real concern about what the rest of his career would look like? This guy just ripped his knee up and he just got a massive extension. So modern medicine and recovery has completely changed from what we've been used to over the past few years. Next!
4: Jonas, I remember watching Tom Brady tear his ACL and thinking, oh my God, his career's over.
0: Oh yeah, that's it.
4: It's crazy.
0: Like, and that was right off the nearly undefeated season. And you're thinking to yourself, oh my God, they'll never be the same again.
4: Yep.
0: Now the guy's slapping Logan Paul. What are we doing here?
4: The Detroit Lions and the Dallas Cowboys both opened up some Max Crosby-sized amounts of cap space with some contract restructures ahead of the year. Jonas, do you care?
0: I do care.
5: Oh, yeah, I love
0: this year. The Bears did something similar, and everyone's like, ooh, does this mean they're going to go after Max Crosby? I love how Max Crosby's back with the Raiders, and it's, you know, everybody's holding hands and jumping for joy and saying, oh my God, he's back. It was meant to be. It was meant to be. Dude, they wanted to trade him. It's not like, you know, he was... You know, something happened and there was some paperwork went wrong. And no, this wasn't our intent. No, your intent was to trade him. Had Baltimore not backed out, they were more than happy to say goodbye to Max Crosby. So this idea that everybody comes back and we got our arms wrapped around each other and it was all meant to be. No, it happened because Baltimore backed out because they realized they could acquire Trey Hendrickson and they'd basically get the same player with less injury concern. Let's go live to our I Have a Thought on Max Crosby insider, Chris Perfett, for the latest. Chris?
6: Come home, Max. By the way, I just mostly wanted to say Oklahoma State scored again.
0: Oh, boy. Well, listen, Jeff Schwartz is going to have some explaining to do. So have fun with that.
4: The Chicago Bears extended running back DeAndre Swift. Jonas, do you care?
0: Yeah, listen, he had a good year last year, and Ben Johnson knows him well, and I think there were some people that were concerned with his output because they looked back at the numbers with the Lions under Ben Johnson as OC. But we can celebrate Caleb Williams all we want. That running attack and that rushing game from the Bears was what really improved year over year and what set them apart. You can go back to that game against the Eagles on Black Friday, and they ran through Philly. I mean, brutally. Beat them up physically, and it was those two running backs, Swift and Menungai, who had monster games. Next!
4: The Los Angeles Clippers gave Bradley Beal, one of the players in their history, the number three to wear this year, last worn, of course, by Chris Paul, the best player in their history, who was apparently promised that number would be retired. So, Jonas, do you care?
0: Yeah, in fact, I do.
2: I love it.
0: I love this little animosity they've got with Chris Paul. I love the way this whole thing has transpired, and it's good
3: number
0: to see
3: three.
0: Some news other than the other stuff that's gone on with the Clippers. Next!
4: 31 Malibu area homes were ordered to evacuate following the opening of a sinkhole under a home that is owned by Nicolas Cage. Jonas, do you think the sinkhole opened because of the unbearable weight of his massive talent? And do you care?
0: Not really. Listen, sinkholes are a problem for people that don't deal with sinkholes in other parts of the country. Out here, when we get a sinkhole, you may as well just open up the center of the universe and drop everybody inside. It's awful. I would also say this. Nicolas Cage, a tad bit overrated. I don't get it. I've never gotten it, but maybe we'll discuss it more.
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0: In the NFL, Green Bay Packers tight end Tucker Kraft has agreed to a 4-year, $75 million extension. Las Vegas Raiders tight end Michael Mayers agreed to a 3-year, $45 million extension. In college football, Oklahoma State leading number 6 Oregon 24-14 with 1:56 left to play in the second quarter. Number 11 Oklahoma and Michigan are now tied at 10, 3 minutes into the fourth quarter. 10th-ranked Texas A&M up 38-20 over Arizona State with 8:38 remaining in the fourth quarter. 16th-ranked Penn State up 27-9 over Temple, 1:52 left in the fourth quarter. Number 2, Georgia, up 56-6 over Western Kentucky, 4 minutes into the third. Earlier, 5th-ranked Indiana shut out Howard, 55-0. I'm Isaac Lohengrin.
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0: Michael Mayer, 3-year extension, $45 million. Green Bay Packers tight end Tucker Kraft, 4-year extension. Base value of $75 million could be worth up to $92 million. The ladies in basketball played at the FIBA Women's World Cup today. And the semifinals, U.S. defeated Spain 77-66. They're going to face France tomorrow in the final at 2 Eastern. In baseball, a couple of scores that matter. Pirates leading the Cubs right now, 3-2, bottom of the 8th inning. Giants lead the Padres 2-0, top of the 2nd inning. The Padres and the Diamondbacks are fighting for that final wildcard spot in the National League. Diamondbacks do host the Rangers later. Dodgers over the Marlins 2-0, bottom of the 1st inning there. And yeah, the Mets crush the Yankees 12-2. Francisco Lindor, 2 home runs, including a grand slam.
1: Oh, that's nice. Yeah. Good for him.
0: Good for him. Back to you guys.
1: Thank you so much. Thank you very much. We are getting ready to welcome in our first guest, John Paul Morosi from MLB Network, Fox Sports Radio. He does so many things, but I think maybe the most important thing of all, known Michigan fan. Welcome to the show, my friend.
2: Tracy and Steve, it is great to be with you, and I am pleased to be your correspondent today on the ground here in Ann Arbor. No late drama. Tracy, your Wolverines, they didn't trail at all today. They didn't trail as they did last week against the Broncos. A much better outing for Underwood. I can report to you, Tracy, all is well in your beautiful home away from home.
1: Oh, that makes me so happy. I was nauseous the entire game, but it was a fabulous, fabulous result. Okay, so we know what happened there. Here's a question I have for you, and then I want to ask you a little bit more about a game going on later today. But does Michigan get back into the top 25 now?
2: Sure, absolutely.
1: Why not?
2: Absolutely, you beat one of the top 15 teams in the country. You're gliding back in. And last I checked, Tracy, they are still technically undefeated. I know that in the minds of many, including perhaps my own mother, who is a proud Western Michigan grad, there's a bit of an asterisk there. But we'll handle the family dynamics later on about that. But I think in general, when you wanted to see this team respond in a way that gives you some belief that they can carry themselves through the Big Ten season, they did that today. Yes, it was at home. I realize that Mateer does not quite have a full offensive of weapons that he might have had when Michigan and OU last played in Norman, the other side of this home and home. But in general, I think Michigan answered a lot of questions. And to me, the biggest thing was the defense allowed Underwood to settle in. I think that was the biggest thing. He never felt as though he had to make a game-saving or game-breaking play because the defense kept the game close throughout. There were a couple moments, of course, the late hit that was made by Jair Hill, and yet he was the one that came up with the big interception later on. So it was not a breezy victory by any margin. But when you beat a quality SEC team that's ranked in the top 15, you are a top 25 team, Tracy. So rest assured, your team is going to be there on Monday morning.
3: All right, JP. So I talked about this earlier with Tracy about being critical of collegiate athletes. And I used to draw the line because, you know, professional athletes are always fair game. You're getting paid. You're going to be susceptible to any criticism that comes your way. College players to me were different, but now they're not. You know, and Kyle Whittingham raised a few eyebrows with some critical comments. And by the way, it wasn't like after the Western Michigan game said the only reason that we almost lost this game is because our quarterback sucks. He didn't say that. He said that Bryce Underwood has got to play better. And by the way, he did not bring Bryce Underwood in. He was not the guy that green lighted that $12 million NIL deal. And basically what he said was, if he wants to keep his job, he's got to play well. I will play whoever I think is the best quarterback to help us win. But has it changed in your mind, as it has in my mind, that being critical of collegiate athletes is fair game because, well, technically they are professional athletes now?
2: I agree, Steve. And I think as long as you stay within the boundaries of the game, right, whether you're a fan, whether you're a broadcaster, writer, certainly watching the game last weekend, I came away with a very similar notion that Whittingham did, which is that Bryce had to be better. And guess what? He was. The other thing, especially as it relates to the intra-team, intra-locker room dynamic that goes on, there is so much, even those of us that cover sports every day, there is so much that we don't know. Mm-hmm. There is so much that we don't know behind the scenes about what makes a particular player tick. And that to me, Stephen, you've been in, around locker rooms longer than I have. That seemed to me to be the thing that Whittingham felt he had to say to get Underwood's attention. Because it used to be that, that the authority in the college football dynamic belonged to the head coach. In this case, no more. I mean, think about if I had told anyone 10 years ago or even 5 years ago that the biggest item on the payroll of a team legally, outwardly, publicly facing is not the coach but the star quarterback. And that's just completely upside down. And that, that financial dynamic, I believe, Steve, exactly what you're saying, it has changed the way that we believe we can speak about players. And I've always been careful to criticize when you talk about performance. But as long as you're staying within the boundaries of what's happening on the field, I'm fine with it. And I also defer in some ways to the coach and manager. That is the most important part of the job, especially with today's athlete, knowing how they tick, knowing how either sensitive or how strongly in a positive way they might react to some gentle coaching, let's say, or critique. And I think Underwood, to his credit, answered a lot of questions. And I hope anyone, any fan, any writer, any blogger, whatever it might be, that was hypercritical of him last week would turn around and give him the credit he deserves this afternoon.
1: So there's another quarterback who has a lot of pressure on him and has had it since he was born because his last name is Manning. And he has, it's Arch Manning, and he has a huge game, obviously, this afternoon against Ohio State. Do you think Arch has done enough yet to really solidify himself as someone who could be successful in the NFL? Do you think today's game is kind of just pivotal to his career? Because if it's a disaster, that could really affect him. And if he's great, then that changes things as well.
2: He will still be given the benefit of the doubt for two reasons. His last name probably helps, if we're being honest. But I think he's played well enough. I mean, this is not, he has not had a bad career by any stretch.
1: Right.
2: Has he hit every single expectation that the most lofty ideas had? Probably not.
1: And they weren't even fair, to be honest.
2: Right, exactly. And I love, by the way, that in talking about how you can shape your legacy, the baptism by fire that he had the first time he played the Buckeyes, I think we all go back to as one of those, oh my goodness, moments about if he might fall short of the expectations. So tonight represents that chance to write a different story. And I do believe he'll get the benefit of the doubt. Everything you hear about him, hard worker, good teammate, all the things that you want to see. Do I think he's the Heisman frontrunner right now? I would tend to say the gentleman down in South Bend might have the edge, just based on the way that how convincingly Carr played in the second half, especially against Wisconsin last week. So this is definitely a prove-it game. There's obviously between Sayin and Smith, a couple guys on the other side tonight that are going to be part of the Heisman conversation. So there's no stage like this one, Tracy, for either side. I think coming out of this game, not that those of us who love college football tend to overreact to early season games. We never do that. So that's never happened before in the history of the game. So certainly by the time tonight is over, there will be a very strong challenger identified in the competition against C.J. Carr. And I think we have to wait for the final scoreline to see if it's someone from the Scarlet and Gray or someone from the Longhorns.
1: Fantastic. Thank you so much for joining us today, JP. Have so much fun today in Ann Arbor. I'm jealous. Go Blue. You guys, we have so much more to discuss. Fox Football Saturday. We've got the do's and the don'ts, so don't go anywhere.
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11: Good day for tight ends. Tucker Kraft and the Packers have agreed on a four-year contract extension with a base value of $75 million. The deal could be worth $92 million and includes a nearly $27 million signing bonus, according to ESPN. Raiders tight end Michael Mayer has agreed to a three-year, $45 million contract extension, according to the NFL Network. Tomorrow, Ben Shelton takes on Sasha Zverev in the U.S. Open men's finals in Queens. I'm Bill Brent.
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7: In college football, Oklahoma State is giving number 6 Oregon a run for their money.
8: And Drew gets the ball, looks to throw under heavy pressure, gets away. Mastemaker pumps, Mastemaker running, diving toward the end zone, he's in! Pistols firing, touchdown Oklahoma State! Drew Mastemaker, give him an Olympic gold medal!
7: Dave Hunsiker from Learfield on the call. The Cowboys then stopped the Ducks on fourth down, and they have just hit a field goal, extending their lead. Oklahoma State is up 39-31 against Oregon with about 3 minutes to go in the fourth quarter. Number 12, Alabama down to Kentucky 14-13 late in the second quarter. In Major League Baseball, the Padres and the Giants are tied at 3, top of the fourth. Guardians and the Twins are tied at 1, bottom of the third inning. And in NFL news, Falcons quarterback Cooper Rush, who is replacing the injured quarterback Tua Tagovailoa, experienced back spasms in practice, but he will start tomorrow against Pittsburgh.
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10: Hello, hello, hello. I am Tracy Sandler, joined by Steve Hartman. You just heard Monty Bolaños. We've got Brandon Deutsch, who's very happy about the Niners' victory. We've got Chris Perfett. And we have had a really, really good show. We are presented by Underdog. Unleash your dog. Speaking of, 49ers, I mentioned that Brandon's very excited about it. They moved up to 5th in Super Bowl odds on Underdog at 14-1. Seahawks, Rams, Ravens, Bills are all ahead of them, but that is kind of a big thing because I don't think anybody, people went into that game feeling like, yeah, the Niners are going to lose this and it's just going to be kind of a
11: Well, nothing felt right about the Rams. By the way, I just want to keep everybody updated what's going on right now.
10: Yes.
11: Oklahoma State, which came into this game with a 12-game losing streak, is leading number 6 Oregon 39-31. We got less than 3 minutes to go. This game is in Stillwater on the road. But yeah, the Cowboys coming in with a 12-game losing streak starting last year, as obviously they made a coaching change this year, lose their opening game. Doesn't look like they stand a ghost of a chance. 23.5 point underdogs. And we're going to see if Dante Moore, because obviously Oregon needs a touchdown and a 2-point conversion just to get this team game into overtime. So we're going to see if Oregon can pull this out right now as they approach midfield. So 39-31, Oklahoma State leading Oregon, 2 minutes and change to go.
10: I'm trying to think of something like the Ducks are quacking, like something duck related.
11: Well, this would be a quake if the
10: there
11: Ducks,
10: you go.
11: if the Ducks, if Oregon loses this game to Oklahoma State, I mean, this is 23.5 point favorites on the road against a team with a 12-game losing streak. I mean, no one on the planet could have predicted that Oklahoma State would be leading this game with 2 minutes to go.
10: So if they lose, from quack to quake, Oregon loses to Oklahoma State. All right, well, we have the headline ready to go. So
11: yes.
10: We'll see what happens here in the next few minutes. Want to talk a little bit more NFL. I want to go back to the Patriots. We talked about Drake May a little bit in the last hour, but something else happened this week in that game. A.J. Brown goes to IR, which is not going to help anything at all. I mean, are the Patriots going to be one of these? And again, it's week one, and we overreact because that's what we do. But are they going to be one of those Super Bowl teams that loss and has that real bad Super Bowl hangover that leads to just kind of a mess of a season?
11: I always look over this look at the teams that, from a win standpoint, made the biggest leap a year ago. You had the Patriots, you had the Bears.
10: Mm-hmm.
11: And if you look at teams historically over the years that have this super jump from one year to the next in wins, 99% of the time they take a step backwards the next year. For instance, New England, Tom Brady. They win the Super Bowl, that first Super Bowl. Mm-hmm. People forget the next year they didn't make the playoffs.
10: Oh, I totally forgot that.
11: So they missed the playoffs the next year and then came back and won the next two Super Bowls. The 49ers, the year that they won their first Super Bowl with Joe Montana, the next year they had a losing season and they were able to bounce back. So a lot of times what happens, it doesn't mean that New England won't be good down the road or the Bears with Caleb Williams won't be good down the road. But usually when a team has a jump, like way beyond. I mean, last year, what was it? The Patriots went from 4 wins to 14. I mean, yeah. that just doesn't happen. Bears had everything go their way, turnover ratio, winning every single close game down the stretch. So, especially with young quarterbacks, don't be surprised. Look what happened to the Commanders last year.
10: Yep.
11: 2 years ago, they're in the NFC Championship game. Last year, the wheels fell off. Daniels got hurt. And they completely folded.
10: Mm-hmm.
11: So look out for teams like New England, like the Bears, that had huge jumps a year ago. By the way, both with first-year coaches on that job. Vrabel,
10: right.
11: First year with New England. Obviously, Ben Johnson, first year with the Bears. That they could take a step backwards.
10: So let's talk about the Bears. Because, you know, they're an interesting team. They signed Kobe Bryant in the offseason. He's out for a while. That was supposed to be a huge pickup for them defensively. And they were a team last year that was not great defensively. And the Bears had to score a whole lot of points every week. And yes, everything went their way. Do you think, though, that this is a team with a quarterback on the rise, with a really, really good tight end, really good wide receiver, still a questionable defense, obviously a heck of a coach. Does this team continue to rise, or do things start to go badly in Chicago? I'm just curious.
11: Look at that division. What? 2 years ago, the Lions are the talk of the NFL.
10: Mm-hmm.
11: How did last year go?
10: Mm-hmm.
11: Look at the Vikings under Kevin O'Connell. Up, down, up, down, up, down. It's a roller coaster ride. So the NFC North seems to have that going. Actually, the team that's been the most consistent have been the Packers.
10: Right.
11: But they really haven't had that breakout in the postseason. So I think the Bears are very much like the Lions. Both those teams have these prolific offenses that can just put up insane point totals, but do they have enough defense? I think if you want safe bets this year, we're going to, you know, obviously promote with Underdog. Take the overs in the Bears and Lions games this year. You're going to see a lot of points scored by these teams. You're also going to see a lot of points given up by both these teams. So I will be surprised if the Bears match what they did a year ago. That doesn't mean, again, I'm a big believer in Caleb Williams. Mm-hmm. I like his game. He's a bit of a risk taker. He's a little Brett Favre-ish in that way. You know, great things can happen. Also, disaster and things can happen. But most likely, the Bears are going to take a step back this year.
10: All right, I have another team to ask you about. I'm sorry?
12: I was just trying to get in your ear there.
13: Oregon just turned it over.
10: Oregon just turned it over.
11: No. And that is going to be the game.
12: A minute 55 left on the clock. I think they still got timeouts, but
10: I don't think this game is over.
11: So this, I mean, I cannot overstate the magnitude of this loss. I mean, this is a disaster beyond belief. 23.5-point favorites against the Oklahoma State team on a 12-game losing streak.
10: That is, and Oregon did not look good last week. That is,
11: yeah, absolutely. And you're right, they didn't look good
10: last week.
11: And by the way, about Dante Moore, everyone just is like assuming that this guy's the number one pick in the draft. Here's the thing about Dante Moore. Maybe I'm a little bitter because he did start his career at UCLA, right, and left out. He has never wowed me. I mean, they'll show highlights of some great throws, especially down the field, and that he certainly has arm strength. But it to me, it's more than that. There's not, to me, a wow factor when it comes to Dante Moore's game. And this one, let's see, no team has ever snapped a 10-game losing streak with a win over a top 10 AP opponent.
10: Oh,
11: ever!
10: Good for Oklahoma State. You know, this is so unfair of me because this... It wouldn't have been quite as bad, but it had been pretty bad last week if Michigan did end up winning or losing to Western Michigan.
11: That would have been a disaster.
10: It would have been a disaster. And now I'm sitting here kind of like a little bit making fun of Oregon, and it's really not right of me. I kind of feel bad about it.
11: Well, this is good for college football.
10: That's good for football.
11: I mean, you know, whether it would have been a Western Michigan win over Michigan, and certainly the Oregon fans are exiting, they're in shock.
10: They are.
11: You can't believe this. They are losing to Oklahoma State. Minute 50 to go. Second down right now. They're in Oregon territory. This game, unless we have a turnover by Oklahoma State, this game is over.
10: Yeah, this one, this is, wow. That is, well, that'll be our big, crazy upset of the weekend. I will say this for college football. We are just a couple weeks in, and we have had massive storylines every
11: huge.
10: Week. And we haven't even gotten to LSU versus SEC yet. I mean, there's
11: Tracy,
10: so
11: I know you're an all sports fan. I know that. As am I, obviously. College football is my number one passion.
10: Okay.
11: And it just, and it's interesting because, you know, my school, UCLA, is not a great college football, college basketball more.
10: Right.
11: But I was raised a Trojan. My dad went to USC. So I was raised on college football. I was raised a Trojan, became a Bruin. The pageantry and everything else, has it changed? Yeah, I can't say it hasn't changed with the professionalism and the NIL money and certainly the transfer portal where it seems like every single year you have a new team. UCLA alone this year had 42 transfers come in.
10: Wow.
11: You talk about challenges for these coaches. And so, you know, with due respect to Oregon, yeah, you have a returning quarterback, but there's a lot of new personnel at Oregon. And you don't know when you're bringing in players from all these different programs and they're college kids, and you got to get them on the same page quickly.
10: That's
11: early
10: a very,
11: in the
10: very
11: season,
10: good point.
11: This is what we're seeing with Oregon. I mean, giving up 39 points to
12: and
11: Oklahoma
12: State. And Oklahoma State, Mestemaker just picked up the first down. A minute 30, one timeout left for Oregon.
11: Yeah.
12: This is over. Yep.
10: It is over.
11: Basically, they can run one play, timeout, and take a knee, and that game is going to be over. But this is the thing that Oregon didn't look like right last week against Boise. Boise's a good team, but Oregon at home did not look right, and obviously disastrous today. Defensively, Oregon has just been terrible in these first two games. And so this is an eye-opener. But again, with all these transfer players, it is hard to say. It's not like a buildup. Like, you know, you're building players over a couple of years and everything else. Totally out the window. This is why the Nick Sabans of the world said, I don't want any part of this, you know, where I have to worry about losing players if I don't play them enough. And then I have to go into the transfer portal to try to bring players in and hope that they all mesh. This is why Cignetti's been so effective in Indiana. Not only has he mastered this art of not only, you know, getting players to come to Indiana to play football, but getting the right players to come in that fit his system, and he doesn't miss a beat. And that's the great challenge for today's college football coach, is trying to figure out a way to get all these different players, new players every year, and make it work. It's crazy.
10: It's a very good point because, you know, we see this in the NFL when it comes to trade deadlines and trades and everybody they got to get this guy. Will he fit in the locker room? Will he fit in the system? That stuff actually really matters in football. And
11: but
10: so
11: these
10: you're right.
11: are kids.
10: And they're kids. So you add in the kids factor, and a lot of them are kids, and I'm not trying to be mean, but a lot of these kids are kids who transfer because they were mad they didn't get to play enough. And they had a bad day in practice, and then they got benched, and now they don't want to be there anymore. So it's a lot of personalities. You make a really, really good point on that.
11: Yeah, and Oregon is, it's official. They have run out the clock. So Oregon loses to a team that snaps a 12-game losing streak. Again, no team has ever snapped a losing streak of 10 or more games by beating an AP top 10 team until today. Oklahoma State did it with this victory over Oregon. Wow.
10: A tale of two Oklahoma schools today.
11: Woo!
10: One city in Oklahoma is going to be really happy, and one city, Norman, Oklahoma, not so much. I actually don't know where Oklahoma State is.
11: Oklahoma State is Stillwater, Oklahoma, and the fans predictably are flooding the field right now. What
10: a
11: win for Oklahoma State.
10: Flooding because of Stillwater?
11: Stillwater, Oklahoma. Stillwater. Look at that.
10: So, I can't believe I didn't know it was Stillwater.
11: There it is.
10: Yeah,
11: first team ever to have a 10-game losing streak snap by beating a top 10 team. And the fans are just flooding the field right now in Stillwater, Oklahoma. Stunning upset. Stunning loss for Oregon. Wow.
10: I recommend that the kids in Norman, Oklahoma make their way over to Stillwater for the rest of their Saturday. I think it's going to be a lot more fun.
11: I don't think anyone could have predicted today, at the end of the day, the guys in Norman would go home sad and the fans in Stillwater would be celebrating. Nobody saw that happening.
10: You guys, that's the beauty of sports.
11: Yes.
10: And that is why they play the game. I absolutely love it. Okay. Back to the NFL because I want to do our way too early Super Bowl picks. And I'm going to preface this with earlier this week on my podcast, I did Super Bowl picks that I still stand by, but I can't decide. Do you think I'm allowed to make different ones?
11: No.
10: Okay.
11: No.
10: You
11: have to be all in. This is why when people say, well, I made out six brackets, there's no six brackets. No, you have to have one.
10: That's fair. So my pick, I'll just go ahead and say it. So my pick, and I do stand by. I mean, I still think this is a strong possibility. My pick was actually the Rams and the Bills, with the Bills winning.
11: That is very interesting, because did you enter your pick on our list out there?
10: No.
11: The control room?
10: I did not.
12: It's taped now, so.
11: You did not put your picks down?
10: No one told me about it.
11: What?
10: Are you
11: going to give her a chance? They've only had two games.
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5: 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Now here's Ben Fletcher and San Diego State legend J.R. Tolber.
18: Good afternoon and welcome in. It's the Aztecs Countdown to Kickoff here on San Diego Sports 760. The San Diego State Aztecs have traveled north up to Pasadena to the iconic and historic Rose Bowl Stadium to take on the UCLA Bruins. We got a lot to get into over the next couple of hours, so let's get this thing started. My name is Ben Fletcher, joined as always by Aztec for Life, leading receiver in San Diego State school history with 262 receptions, 3,572 yards, and 18 touchdowns. J.R. Tolver, how the hell are you?
19: I'm doing good, man. I'm doing good.
18: It sounds great, man. And it's, usually I exaggerate your totals, but today I just went with the stone cold facts of what
19: I
18: you did.
19: I always exaggerate. I tell people the older I get, the better I was.
18: I mean, 3,572 yards kind of sounds like an exaggeration, but that's true. Looked it up this morning. All right, how about this, JR? Basically, my whole life, your whole life, if there was a Pac-12 game at the Rose Bowl, UCLA was the Pac-12 team. Right. And in a non-conference game, they'd be playing against, who knows, maybe a Mountain West team coming in, maybe a MAC team coming in. But today, things are just different now. And this is a Pac-12 road team, San Diego State, coming into the Rose Bowl to take on the Big Ten's UCLA. It all still sounds a little bit foreign, but it's a great day for football. Let's see what happens.
19: Man, this is a nice day for football. I think San Diego State needs this. The San Diego State football community needs this. This is a great matchup. During the time of the year where everything counts and everything matters. And I think this program and the community want to know what type of football team they actually have, and they'll find out today against UCLA.
18: It's a great test, because a week ago against Portland State, we all have our opinions on that game, and we'll get into it as the next 2 hours go. But that's not much of a test to determine who you are. That's just, hey, knock the rust off, beat a team that's not as big, not as strong, not as fast, not as good as you are. And San Diego State did their job. They got the win. It was a big win. But coming in today, this is a huge step up in competition. And as crazy as it sounds to say, JR, with a win today, San Diego State kind of puts themselves on the forefront of the Group of Six college football playoff conversation, because if you win today, that's a massive win under your belt just to start the year.
19: Yeah, humongous win. Last week, UCLA beat Cal 45-24. Last week, Boise State, you know, really battled Oregon last week and took them down to the wire. But you're right, if the Aztecs can figure out a way to get a win this week, they kind of put themselves at the top of the G6 conversation.
18: And it'd be awesome to see. Now, last time San Diego State played at the Rose Bowl against UCLA, it was all the way back in 2019. I don't know if you remember that game, JR. That was my second year working the Aztecs broadcast. But it was a 23-14 San Diego State win. And what was really shocking about that game is that was in the era of, we're going to put our nose down and we're going to run. San Diego State didn't even break 100 yards rushing in that game. That was a Ryan Agnew-led Aztecs team, 23 completions for 293 yards and a touchdown. I remember Chase Jasmine had the big play in that one, a big rushing touchdown for the Aztecs. But it was San Diego State's defense, led by, at the time, the monster of the Mesa, Kiava Tezino, who really shut down a UCLA team who thought they were going to come in and get an easy win. Now, that was a 100-degree day. There was all sorts of weirdness in that game. Today, it's looking like it's going to be in the 80s, a beautiful day up in Pasadena. And for San Diego State, it's everything is new. Nothing from that era of Aztecs football is still there, except for maybe just the hard-nosed attitude with which the Aztecs play. And Sean Lewis definitely has that in the spotlight this week, JR.
19: Yeah, you know, it's kind of cool to see, right? I think sometimes you start looking across the country and you see how coaches are speaking to the media and handling their teams. And I think Coach Lewis this week, he showed a little bit of his true personality. He's been very subdued in his first 3 years here at San Diego State in terms of how he responds through and to the media, unless he's talking about the team up north.
18: Right.
19: But outside of that, he's been pretty subdued in terms of how he projects information out to the media. And I think this week, you know, he said, I'm going to let it go. And what I'll tell you this is, as a former player, it does nothing more than excite you when you see your head coach say in front of the world what he really feels about your football team. And it got the juices stirring a little bit this week.
18: Look, if you missed it, Brent, maybe we can cue that up. It was a 15-second soundbite that went viral and went all over the country. Barstool Sports picked it up. ESPN had a story on it. It was everywhere over the last 48 hours or so. But Sean Lewis, speaking to the media, was asked about how he feels about going up to play UCLA. I'm going to play the entire soundbite, the full 45 seconds, not what the media has been showing you. But take a listen to Sean Lewis and what has kind of captured the country ahead of this matchup.
14: Put the ball down. I'll play anyone, anytime, anywhere. Our Aztec standard is built for championship behavior. It's built for these opportunities, and it happens to be the Bruins on that sideline. And I'm not Coach Chesney's, you know, he's been a head coach almost as long as I've been coaching. He's done a tremendous job. And we'll give them all the due respect and all those things, right? But at the end of the day, like, it got nothing to do with them. It's got nothing to do with them. It has everything to do with our standard, our process, how we go about it. Aztecs are responsible for the Aztecs, and I'm going to respect who that opponent is, but I got plenty of experience where there's a galaxy of stars and talents on the other sideline, and I'll take me and mine against them. All their polos, all their khakis, all their resources, all that. Put the ball down. Let's
18: go play. Every time I hear it, it makes me laugh, but the truth of what he was saying is not super off-brand of what he's been saying the entire time he's been the Aztecs head coach, which is what we do on our sideline is what matters, and it doesn't matter who we're playing against. We're going to make sure we bring the same mentality, the same Aztec fast style into every single game, whether it's Portland State or whether it's UCLA. That's what he was saying. What the rest of the country is now latched onto, which is hilarious, is the polos and the khakis, right? Comment and kind of taking jabs at UCLA, which, again, JR, if you're in a locker room and you hear your head coach, you see that. Let's start if you're in the Aztecs locker room, right? And then we'll get to if you're in the UCLA locker room. But if you're in the Aztecs locker room, you hear Coach Lewis say that in front of the media, you see it on TikTok the next day. What are you thinking?
19: Let's go, boys.
18: Let's go.
19: I mean, we can't get our head coach and make him look bad. We can't go out here and play bad. He stood on the table for us. He said in front of the entire world how he feels about us. And obviously people have things to say about that. But, man, we got to go out here and play 60 minutes because we can't let our head coach eat those words.
18: Now, if you're in UCLA's locker room, what are you thinking?
19: Let's go, boys.
18: I mean, that's the definition of bulletin board material, yeah. Right? And this is the type of thing Coach Belichick would dream of to have the week before, to have an opposing coach say something like this. And honestly, it's a risky strategy. We'll see. Like, I don't know if this was super thought out by Sean Lewis or if he just got caught up in what he was saying to his team all week, and so he just let it fly in front of the media. I love it. Personally, as someone who's covering the team, like, this has given me 3 days of stuff to talk about at this point. So I think it's great that Sean Lewis just lets his personality go every once in a while. But again, it's very on brand of what he's been saying since he's been named the Aztecs head coach. It's just the first time the national media has really picked it up and ran with it. All right, we got plenty to get to over the next 2 hours. John Schaefer will be here for his scouting report of UCLA. Rich Ohrenberger will be here to tell us how everyone's looking during warmups. We will chat with the football GM himself, or the football AD himself, J.D. Wicker, coming up in about an hour. But if we reset the books here, both teams are 1-0 so far. San Diego State opening with that 53-20 win over Portland State a week ago at Snapdragon Stadium. UCLA opened up the Bob Chesney era with a 45-24 road win over Cal. Now, that sounds like an extremely lopsided win. I watched a lot of that game because the second half was kind of getting going as the Aztecs game was wrapping up. And I'll say Cal and UCLA were very evenly matched through the majority of that game. In the fourth quarter, UCLA ripped three unanswered touchdowns, two of them set up by interceptions on their side of the football field. So while, yes, it kind of sounds like a butt whipping from UCLA to Cal, it was a very good football game until the very end. And I think that there's a lot you can take away from it. A, UCLA's defense is incredibly opportunistic. Jaden Denegal is going to have to take care of the football today. And B, they can score in bunches, man. This is the type of game when you're talking about group of five teams or group of four teams now, sorry, where the power four teams, they have the bigger, stronger athletes. UCLA essentially built their entire roster over from scratch in coming into this year with Coach Chesney taking over. They are a very athletic team who are very opportunistic. If you allow them to, this Aztecs defense will get scored on in bunches.
19: Yeah, and to your point, being physical means we have the opportunity and the ability to run the football, and that's exactly what UCLA did very well against Cal last week. They ran for 277 yards, and anytime you can go over 200 yards, you already know what time it is. It's a game where your big guys are moving around their guys, and again, the Aztecs, more than likely, I'll ask Rich, you know, about the eyeball test, but more than likely, to your point, the trenches is normally where the power four schools kind of tip the scale. So I'm assuming that the UCLA's front seven is going to be bigger and stronger potentially than the San Diego State front seven. And that's indicative of them running for 277 yards last week against Cal.
18: They do it with a trio of running backs, and their quarterback is a runner as well. But the trio of running backs, Anthony Woods is their leader. He had eight touches for 118 yards and a pair of touchdowns. Wayne Knight, who's actually a transfer from JMU, the last place Bob Chesney was a head coach at, he had eight carries for 71 yards and three touchdowns, scoring back-to-back touchdowns in the fourth quarter for them. And then I'm going to try to say his name once, and then we're just going to call him Nico the rest of the way. But Nico Ema-Le-Yeva is an incredibly gifted runner as well as an incredibly gifted passer. Remember, he's had a very, very public college run with his time at Tennessee, his parents getting involved in all of that, and then him ending up with UCLA. He is an excellent quarterback. He is somebody who could be playing on Sundays in the very near future. Nico will run on you if you give him the opportunity to. So San Diego State is going to face more than just a upper level of team compared to what they faced last week, but you also got a dual threat quarterback back there who you got to get a hit on at some point.
19: Yeah, and if you look at Nico and Jaden Denegal, they've had very similar paths. Started at very big programs. They're both California, Southern California kids. You know, tried their hand across the country, came back to their homeland here. You know, Denegal coming back to San Diego and Nico going to UCLA. And again, very similar paths. Highly recruited quarterbacks out of high school, had an opportunity to play big time college football and see what big time college football looks like. And now they're both back facing head up today in the Rose Bowl.
18: All right. It's the 25th time between UCLA and San Diego State, which was kind of shocking to me. San Diego State's only won once. There's a tie between the two teams. They've only won once, and it was the last time they played each other in 2019 at the Rose Bowl. San Diego State trying to put a number two in that win column as we get going here today. Still about an hour and 45 away from kickoff between San Diego State and UCLA. Massive game up at the iconic Rose Bowl. Coming up in a little bit, we're going to get a full recap of last week's game, but I do want to just kind of focus on one thing here, JR. It was a big win for San Diego State. They won by 30-plus points. They got close to covering the spread. Didn't quite do it, though, against Portland State. But I think you and I both had a little similar reactions when we said there's a lot to clean up after week one. And Sean Lewis kind of mentioned that on the postgame show last week. But it's weird to say special teams kind of had a so-so game when there was two punt blocks and the return for a touchdown. But you can't muff a punt. You can't run.

0: and start cleaning up the things that you didn't do so well at. But you're absolutely right. I mean, football is a very, very, very tricky game. That's why they call it the football gods. When I played for the Dallas Cowboys, Bill Parcells used to say it every single week. He would say, gentlemen, there's going to be five plays that decide this game. The problem is you don't know when they're going to come. So you start thinking about making mistakes on special teams. That could be one of those plays that cost you the ball game, whether that happened in the first quarter or in the fourth quarter. So you're right. The Aztecs are going to have to pay attention to detail offensively, defensively, and special teams if they're going to beat a favored opponent today in Pasadena.
1: With all that being said, there was a lot of good stuff, too, a week ago. We will get to some of it on the other side, plus get you a little more ready for this San Diego State-UCLA Week 2 football game up in Pasadena. That's coming up next. It's the Aztecs countdown to kickoff here on San Diego Sports 760.
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0: And he's got a seam. Past the 20, breaks the tackle. Down the far sideline at the 40. Near midfield, cuts back. With blockers out in front. Still on his feet. Coming near side at the 20. Towards the end zone. Touchdown Aztecs. What a return for Jalen Hawkins. 102 yards to the house, and San Diego State answers.
1: Jalen Hawkins with the first kick return touchdown by an Aztec since Jordan Bird did it back against San Jose State on November 12, 2022. I don't know about you guys. I could still hear Uncle Teddy's call of that bird is flying down the sideline. But coming into that weekend, San Diego State's 15 kick return touchdowns since 2015 were tied with Kansas State for the most in FBS over that span. San Diego State now has six 100-yard kickoff return touchdowns since 2015, one behind Western Michigan for the most over that span. Thank you to Jamie McConaughey for the stats. 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Let's take a look back. A week ago, San Diego State taking on Portland State. Final score, 53-20. Ben Fletcher, J.R. Tolver with you on the Aztecs countdown to kickoff. J.R., San Diego State trailed that game 6-0 in the first half, and then they scored 29 straight unanswered points. They led 29-6 at halftime. It was kind of a little bit of Jaden Denegal had some rust. The entire offense, I would say, had some rust in the first half. Couldn't really get anything going until a newcomer, Chop Kennard, Javion Kennard, busted that 55 or so yard run down the left sideline. Coach Lewis on the postgame show saying he needed to unhitch his wagon. Otherwise, it could have been a score. But that was really the play, I think, JR, where everything sort of flipped. And it was somebody not a lot of Aztecs fans had heard of, Chop Kennard, making his first appearance as an Aztec. Great to see some of the new guys getting those reps in early.
2: Yeah, when I talked to Caleb, the GM at San Diego State, you know, we always talk about, hey, who on this field do you think has an opportunity to play at the next level? And Chop Kennard was one of the first names that came out of his mouth. I mean, this young guy is impressive. He's not a very big guy, but he's extremely explosive. He had 8 carries for 79 yards last week, almost averaging 10 yards a carry. And like you said, having that 55 long. But you can tell, you can always see in a running back the way that they kind of take the ball from the quarterback in that first initial explosion. You always tell when a running back has a little bit extra juice in his legs. So Chop Kennard did a great job last week, and I'm looking forward to see how he performs today against UCLA.
1: Me too. When you talk about having a kind of dual-headed running back tandem, you look at the NFL, and for years with the Lions, it was David Montgomery and Jahmyr Gibbs. We'll see what they do this year. But with the Saints, this is one of the more famous ones I could think of, with Mark Ingram and Alvin Kamara going back and forth. What was that, 5-6 years ago? Like, that's so necessary in today's college football just because of how much you're asking physically out of these guys day in and day out. And while we can look at Lucky Sutton and say that's the workhorse back, how great is it to have that second option, especially with how fast Chop Kennard is with that first step? Now, the Lucky Sutton thing is interesting. I talked to Lucky after the game. He was in great spirits. He just scored 3 touchdowns in the opener of this year. He had 10 touchdowns all of last year. But I think even Lucky would say that wasn't the best performance we've seen from him. I think there was some hesitation going on with Lucky. It seemed like his decision-making, we're so used to him just putting his head down and going, and he was almost doing some like Le'Veon Bell hesitation steps before he was getting to the line of scrimmage. I certainly would be hoping that this week we see the more aggressive Lucky Sutton that we all know is in there. But what'd you see out of him last week, JR?
2: Yeah, you know, I would agree with you. You know, Lucky's a big guy, 6'1", 6'2", 225 pounds. He's also one of the faster guys on the field on any given Saturday. But he's a put his foot in the ground and get downhill type of guy. Lucky's the type of guy that's going to get contacted 4 yards across the line of scrimmage and have a 7 or 8 or 9 yard gain as a result. And we didn't see that for him from last week. You know, he averaged 3.2 yards a carry. He did have the 3 touchdowns, which again will make anybody feel good when it's all said and done.
1: 2 of them were goal line. 1 of them was a very Lucky Sutton-esque run down the right side with a little 12 yard just power run.
2: Yeah, and listen, the other thing is this, is like offensive line is also one of those things that sometimes it takes a little bit of time. You know, usually offensive linemen will tell you, hey, we're 5-1, we're 1-5, right? We always have to be on the same page. And I also felt like in that the offensive line didn't also look as comfortable with one another as they will as the season progresses. But, you know, Chop Kennard came in and gave that lightning look. And I think that big run that he had actually made the game feel, at least from a running standpoint, a lot better than it did from the beginning. And hopefully today we can see a mix of those guys working behind that offensive line in capacities that makes sense for their running style.
1: Now, in terms of quarterback play, Jaden Dennegal, who we talked a lot about last week, being the first guy Sean Lewis has had as kind of the unquestioned starting quarterback coming in from year to year since all the way back in 2021. Jaden Dennegal definitely got off to a little bit of a rocky start, had the interception in the first quarter, but then settled in really nicely, I thought. He had the 40-yard touchdown pass to newcomer Justice Lowe from Oregon. He had the nice little touch pass to Nathan Acevedo, who we got to talk more about. I really, really like Nathan Acevedo. But Jaden Dennegal, as a whole, what did he finish with? 137 yards, 12 of 17, two touchdowns, one interception. I think if we see that guy we saw in the second quarter, who was really just kind of laying the ball in there, he has that nice, soft, high-arcing pass that he throws. The Aztecs are in a good spot if that's the guy that shows up.
2: Yeah, and that pass he threw to Justice Lowe, the 40-yard touchdown pass, was beautiful. I mean, it's one of the best balls I've seen in a long time. It's definitely one of the best balls I've ever seen Jaden Dennegal throw. And that's who he is. He's a big, strong quarterback that can push the ball down the field when and if needed. Conversely, you know, the interception was underthrown. He didn't put enough mustard on it. And it came up short, and the safety made a good play on it. But I listen, when you go up to UCLA today, your offense has to set the tone. You got to keep yourself in ahead of the sticks, and you cannot turn the football over. Being on the road against a team that is favored means that my offense has to play at the very least well enough to keep me in the game, because that defense that Coach Sumler has put together, although not what we saw in the beginning of last year, they did a really good job. They did a good job of stopping Portland State. I think that defense under Coach Sumler is going to continue to grow and improve. But offensively, you can't fall behind the sticks and you can't turn the ball over. That's going to start with the quarterback play.
1: Let's talk about that defense, because I think last year it was so easy for us to kind of identify the Chris Johnsons, the Tano Latulis, all the guys who were coming back, Trey White a year ago. And the defense had the majority of their starters return a year ago. This year, I counted 10 new starters on the defensive side. Tano Latulis, the only returner that I counted in terms of their actual starting 11, which is such a difficult spot to be in. So you do get Portland State to start out. And let's be honest, Portland State did not convert on a lot of opportunities I think they had. But Coach Sum kind of carried on the tradition of the bend but don't break. Yeah. The two good drives that Portland State had in the first half got snuffed out in the red zone and had to settle for field goals. That's what kept San Diego State in the game, if we're being honest. So I like what Coach Sum did a lot in the first game. But I do think we're going to need to see a big step forward, because we saw a lot of yards given up to Portland State. I think they were almost even with the Aztecs in terms of yardage. The scoreboard was just so lopsided that it didn't really matter. But you can't be giving up nearly 400 yards to a team like UCLA, because they will convert in the red zone where Portland State kind of lacked. So Coach Sum and his unit, they got to take a big step forward today, JR.
2: You do. And you see a bunch of new names out there, right? We're looking at Sion Hala. You know, he led the
1: Riz.
2: Team. Riz. He led the team last week with 9 total tackles. And Gabriel Lightfoot, safety out of safety as well, did a good job playing football for the Aztecs last week with 5 tackles. And obviously Tano Latulis, the captain, he always shows up. You know, he had a 5 tackles as well. And that's what's going to start happening. You're going to start seeing some names that we haven't seen in the past kind of rise to the top defensively. And Caleb, when we talked to him last week on the show, he really talked highly of Riz. You know, he said, hey, listen, you got a guy out there wearing number 0. You know how it goes. You don't let a guy put on a single-digit number, especially number 0, unless he's that dude, unless he's doing everything that he needs to do on and off the field. So he was absolutely right. He set it up perfectly. Sion Hala ended up leading the team in tackles and leading that defense last week.
1: Riz looked good, and he already looks like he has a bit of a comfortability with Tano Latulis right next to him, and it reminds me a little bit, we'll see if they can get this good, but of like the Fred Warner, Dre Greenlaw, where I don't know if you saw the Niners opener, but Fred Warner the last couple years without Dre Greenlaw has almost looked like, I lost my buddy, But and then he got his buddy back, and they were dominant, the two of them. So if Riz and Tano can do that this year, this Aztecs defense is in a very good spot. That being said, super opportunistic in week one. The two interceptions I thought were fantastic by the Aztecs defense, set themselves up for points both times. And so that kind of ball hawking nature, which we've grown so accustomed to over the last couple of years in this Sean Lewis system, it seems like it's right back, JR. Being opportunistic, having that kind of Chris Johnson mind for the ball, this Aztec secondary seems to have adopted that from a year ago.
2: Yeah, and listen, that's who Coach Sum is, right? He's always been a ball hawking, come up and tackle, you know your job, do your job type of a cornerbacks coach. And all he's done is ported that same mentality over to the big room and overseeing the defense. And I think you're right. I think, you know, when you start looking at the personality of this defense, it does look like the personality of the cornerbacks that we've seen come through San Diego State in the last 10 years.
1: They got to get it done today, facing off with a very, very good quarterback. And quarterback Nico is what we're going with. Nico I for UCLA, who is going to put the ball up there. He's going to run it a lot. I feel like the front seven for San Diego State, you got to get a body on him early in this game, which we didn't see a ton of quarterback pressure in week one against Portland State. For San Diego State today, I think that's going to be a huge key. We'll go through some more keys on the other side as we get into you bank on it. 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It's right off the 8 freeway off of College Avenue. Go check them out. Excellent local grocery store. All right, a lot to get to here on the Aztecs Countdown to Kickoff. Coming up in just a little bit, Athletic Director J.D. Wicker will be joining us to tell us about the significance of playing up in the Rose Bowl this year. John Schaefer will be here for a scouting report. Rich Orenberger for the field report. And, of course, you'll hear from Sean Lewis ahead of kickoff coming up in hour number two. It's San Diego Sports 760. This is the Aztecs Countdown to Kickoff.
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1: What are we banking on today for San Diego State? Ben Fletcher, J.R. Tolver with you on the Aztecs countdown to kickoff here on San Diego Sports 760. When I look at this matchup, San Diego State and UCLA, I can't help but go back to the last time these two teams played each other back in 2019. It was a 23-14 win, and what really hinged that win in favor of San Diego State is they dominated the turnover battle in that game. Turnovers for San Diego State, they caused, hang on, two of them in that matchup, and they allow, or they had, zero turnovers in that game. For San Diego State today, it's right back to that same thing. The only way you're beating the team that is going to be bigger, is going to be stronger, is probably going to be a little bit faster, is to win the turnover battle and hopefully have a +2 margin by the end of it. So I'm not saying San Diego State has to be perfect, but they got to force more than they give up. And we'll see if the Aztecs can do that here today.
2: Yeah, that's a really good point. Another thing to bank on this week is the quarterback play, the defense defending the quarterback play. Last week we watched the Aztecs defend Portland State, and although they did a great job of keeping Portland State out of the end zone, they gave up a ton of yardage through the passing game. You know, Gabe Downing last week went 31-52 for 280 yards against that San Diego State defense. Nico is head and shoulders above Gabe. So we got to bank one today that the Aztecs defense in the passing game is going to play their best game of the year.
1: Best way to do it, get hits on him early.
2: Absolutely.
1: Make sure he feels the presence early in this one, and San Diego State can hopefully have their secondary cash in on some opportunities given to them by the front seven. 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I know there's no bigger fan of Legoland than the man sitting directly to my right, J.R. Tolver. He loves it. He absolutely loves it. All right, it is San Diego Sports 760. We're getting you ready for Aztecs and UCLA. San Diego State taking on the Bruins for the first time since 2019. We just hit on a couple of things that are going to be vitally important today. Both of us going to the defensive side of the football, JR, which I find interesting, but it's it's absolutely a fact, man. It's pretty much a brand new defense for San Diego State. Brand new defensive coordinator and Coach Sum, who's been with the program forever, but his first time really calling plays all the way through a game. And for San Diego State today, UCLA can score in bunches. They ripped off 21 straight against Cal a week ago. San Diego State's got to come with that defensive mindset today and hope that the offense just does their job. I firmly believe this is a game that's going to finish in the high 30s, or one team's going to be in the 40s, one team's going to be in the 30s, and San Diego State's just got to make sure they do what they do to make sure they're not allowing a 50 spot for UCLA here tonight and hope the offense can make up for the rest.
2: Yeah, and that's really the biggest thing, right, is like who can interrupt one another's flow in the football game, right? Whether it's sudden change, like you mentioned, with turnovers, whether it's keeping a long drive sustained on the field, who can interrupt the other team's flow? And which side of the ball is going to do that? Is it going to be defensively? Are the Aztecs going to be able to create sudden change opportunities? Is it going to be offensively? We watched Lucky Sutton and Chop really do a good job last week against Portland State. Can they get a 12, 13, 14 play drive sustained on the football field? So I think you're right. I think this game is a game of momentum. It's a game of trends. It's a game of swings. I think what's going to happen is who can interrupt what the other team wants to do sooner than later is going to give that team an advantage.
1: And I think a big part of this game is motivation. You know, like UCLA has everything to lose here. If they lose this game to San Diego State, UCLA is in a real problem in the Big Ten, and their college football playoff chances start to really dwindle. On the other hand, San Diego State has everything to gain here. Yeah. This isn't necessarily a must-win game. You're setting yourself up to win the Pac-12, and hopefully the Pac-12 is the best group of six conference in the country. That's San Diego State's best path towards a college football playoff berth. UCLA's not winning the Big Ten. That's not happening this year. That means they need to be perfect in their big opportunities in the non-conference schedule. This is a big opportunity for both teams, but UCLA has everything to lose. For San Diego State, the amount of momentum you can gain with a win here today, it's almost hard to put into words because we haven't been in this position broadcasting for San Diego State before. Where you win this game, you are automatically on the map. ESPN, collegefootball.com, everything is going to be saying San Diego State's the team to watch out of the group of six with a win here today. So it's can you handle that pressure also? And I think this is probably one of the bigger games that Sean Lewis has coached in an Aztecs scarlet and black polo and khakis, might I add. It's one of the bigger games he's had to coach in, and it's crazy being game two with essentially a brand new defense, with an offense you have a lot of trust in. But JR, as a player, how do you kind of mentally wrap your head around all that going into a game?
2: Yeah, listen, I mean, if you're a player, and you're obviously starting with the end in mind, right? So one of the first things you do as a player is you look at your schedule. You see who you're going to play, and you try to start wrapping your head around, you know, what is our opportunity and what is our path to get to where we want to be. Well, first of all, we want to win the Pac-12 championship. And we know that if we can win the Pac-12 championship, we can position ourselves to fight for a BCS berth. So Portland State, game number one, you kind of look at that and you say, okay, that's an opener game. That's we're going to be at home. We should be fine there. And then you look at UCLA. And the reason you look at UCLA, it's so early in the schedule that every game after UCLA matters. If you lose the UCLA game, the JMU game becomes a can't-lose game. If you figure out a way to win the UCLA game, the JMU game, if you win it, now continues to toss you up the charts and potentially put you on the top 25. You know you got to go to Toledo. We always get played tough by the Maction, right? So having to go across the country to play in Ohio and play at Toledo, again, that's a game that – if you beat UCLA today, you're looking at JMU and Toledo as games that are really going to put you in position to now go in and dominate the Pac-12, starting with Texas State. And I think that that's how pivotal this football game is for the Aztecs. A win or a loss today is going to be something that we'll look back on come Thanksgiving and say, man, that was the game that turned the Aztecs season, whether it was in the right direction or the wrong direction. I'm pretty confident that looking at this UCLA game 5 or 6 weeks from now, that's how we'll speak about it.
1: Now, the head coach on the UCLA sideline, all he's done is win. He has been one of the fastest risers in the world of college football over the last few years. But he got started as a head coach all the way back in 2010. He was with Sal Regina. If you haven't heard of it, don't feel bad. It was a D3 program at the time. He quickly made his way up to D2, had two straight Northeast titles with Assumption College, made his way to Holy Cross in 2018, five straight Patriot League titles, and then he got the James Madison job in 2024. 2 years with James Madison, 21-6, one of the more talked about college programs over the last couple of years, if we're being honest. He had the first FBS bowl win. He also had the Sun Belt title and college football playoff appearance in 2025. This is his first year at UCLA, and he brought with him a bunch of players from that JMU team that was in the college football playoff a year ago. He's the 20th head coach in UCLA history. He was the guy, by the way, JR, who took over for Kurt Cignetti when Kurt Cignetti left JMU. So you're talking about a coach with a ton of coaching experience, one of the faster risers in terms of going from D3 all the way to the tippy top in just a matter of about 10 years. So Bob Chesney, he knows what he's doing on the other sideline. And this isn't the UCLA team who people have kind of poked fun at over the last decade. This is a very, very well-rounded team with a lot of new, but with that a brand new head coach who's used to winning a lot.
2: Yeah, not only winning a lot, but winning a lot in this new era of college football in the transfer portal era, in the NIL era. I mean, listen, go to JMU and figure out how much they pay their roster last year, and you'll be shocked. You'll be shocked at how much they pay their roster in order to get into the CFP. Not very much at all, right? So I think when you look at a football coach like that who's been able to rise through the ranks, he's rising through the ranks as the college football landscape is constantly changing. It reminds me a lot of Coach Lewis, to be honest with you. Coach Lewis, you know, did what he did at Kent State, got the opportunity at Colorado, has been here at San Diego State, has done a great job turning this program around. And that's all fine and good, but be able to do that in an era where it feels like college football is changing significantly on a daily basis is even that more impressive.
1: 4:15 kickoff live from the Rose Bowl up in Pasadena. John Schaefer, Rich Orenberger are going to be on the call of this one as San Diego State looks for their second all-time win against UCLA in the Rose Bowl. Last time they did it was back in 2019. Weather up in Pasadena today,

0: 87 degrees is the high of the day. It should be really, really nice around kickoff time. The Aztecs find themselves just 2 hours north. Rich Ornberger and John Schaefer also find themselves 2 hours north. They'll both be on this pregame show as we keep going. J.D. Wicker expected in about 20 minutes or so. It's San Diego Sports 760. We're getting you ready for the Aztecs kickoff because it's the Aztecs countdown to kickoff here on San Diego Sports 760.
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9: San Diego Sports 760. It's the Aztecs countdown to kickoff. We're getting you ready for San Diego State UCLA up in Pasadena. Let's take a look around the Pac-12. Week one for the Pac-12. You may call it a disappointment. They were 2-6. A couple of rough losses for the Pac-12. Texas just demolishing Texas State 59-7. Oregon State losing a very good game against Houston 33-20. Oregon State gave them all they had. But the big kind of head scratcher was Utah State falling 29-17 to Idaho State. Fresno State's lost 39-0 to USC up at the Coliseum. So kind of a rough week one for the conference. We'll see if week two can turn it around. We got a couple games in action. Utah State is trailing just behind UW Washington, number 19 in the country, 10-7 up at Washington. UTSA is trailing to Texas State, 17-14 at Texas State. A little bit later on, in fact, starting right now, Memphis and Boise State are going to head-to-head. I'll try to make this as not convoluted as possible, but I promise you this is going to be confusing. That's a massive game for the health of the Pac-12, Boise State versus Memphis. Because earlier this year, Memphis already beat UNLV, who's expected to be the top of the Mountain West. The Mountain West is also expected to be maybe the second or third best group of six program in the country. So if Boise State can beat Memphis, the team who already beat UNLV, and San Diego State's able to hang tough or beat UCLA today, the Pac-12 will be looked at come tomorrow as the best group of six conference in the country. The reason that's important is because come college football playoff time, the best group of six conference in the country is going to get a guaranteed spot in the college football playoff. So once again, everybody, you're rooting for Boise State this week, which I know is kind of a gross feeling. JR doesn't like it.
10: Little doves. It sounds like the 12 days of Christmas. You're right, though. The cascading that I think has to happen early and often in college football is because the BCS is an amalgamation of the best teams in the country from the best conferences in the country, but creating space for the G6 teams to have an opportunity to participate and have an opportunity to win a national championship. I really like the model, to be perfectly honest with you. I felt when the BCS was only four teams or it was just the BCS game, it was tricky, right? It's like as a football team, you can't ever really play for a national championship. And now every single team in the country legitimately has an opportunity to play for a national championship.
9: Well, you also never knew how much TV networks had impact on who was actually making it to the final game, especially when there were sports teams.
10: Because of the voting. And,
9: exactly. Yeah. And so now it does feel like, well, everybody has a legitimate shot at it, but you are relying on your conference to be good, which is why I'm saying now you're rooting for Boise State today against Memphis, which is kind of a crappy spot to be in, but that's where we all are. Just like you're rooting for Oregon State against Texas Tech today. By the way, former Aztec, Trey White is going to be on the field for that game. Texas Tech looking fantastic. They're number 13 in the country. Fresno State's going to be taking on Sacramento State, and then already in the books, Washington State fell to Kansas State 34-7, kind of a rough showing for Washington State. So we say all that to say San Diego State is in the spotlight today. They're facing off with a Big Ten team in UCLA up at the Rose Bowl, a huge opportunity for San Diego State and honestly a huge opportunity for the Pac-12. You talk about kind of leading this conference. San Diego State is one of only two teams in the conference who is 1-0 so far. They'll look to make that 2-0 with a huge win under their belt here today.
10: Yeah, and I think about the Pac-12 conference as it stands, right? And you know, we talked to it to the Pac-12 assistant commissioner last week, and we kind of talked about that, right? Like, who is this conference going to be? Who is the Pac-12 going to be when it grows up? Are we looking to expand the Pac-12? Do we need to bring other teams in? What do we need to do to take it from a P4 G6 back to P5 G5? And listen, I think it starts with games like this. It starts with the ability to get on the same field with the Power 4 team and say, we belong. We belong because, again, I talk about it a lot. The transfer portal era and the NIL era has created a lot of parity. There's a lot of opportunities for student athletes to find the best place and the best home for them. And if you look at the San Diego State football team, they had 48 new players play a snap last week. 48 new players play a snap. And I think as you start continuing to watch the P6 or the P4 and the G6 compete against one another, you'll start seeing those windows close a little bit more. And that's what I'm hoping we get a chance to see here today. I think the Aztecs are perfectly positioned. This is Coach Lewis's third year. Jaden Dinigle's second year as a full-time starter. You got a massive offensive line. You got a Doak Walker award-winning nominee running back in the backfield. You have a lot of things that are – the stars are aligned for you to go out and have a good performance against UCLA.
9: You want to talk about parity in college football? Look no further than the first 2 weeks. I'll stand on this that Western Michigan won that game against Michigan. Whatever happened with the replay review and the time on the clock is whatever it was. But in my eyes, that was a Western Michigan win, and I think most other people's eyes as well. Today, the shocker, Oklahoma State had lost 10 straight games coming into their matchup with Oregon today. Oklahoma State wins 39-31. That's never happened before, where a team who's lost 10 straight games breaks the streak against a top 10 opponent. Has never happened in the history of college football. So we talk about parity in college football and this transfer portal and what it's done. I think the fear was that, oh, just the top is going to get better year after year. I don't think that's necessarily proving to be the case, at least so far in this NIL era. It seems like teams are actually getting a little bit closer together. Hell, Indiana won the national championship last year. Indiana, my whole life, has been a basketball school. So just look at that. I think we're actually in a decent spot right now moving forward.
10: And even watching Michigan beat Oklahoma today,
9: yeah,
10: right? So, like, you think Michigan's a good football team. They go out, they almost lose a football game to Western Michigan. You're like, oh, Oklahoma, Michigan's going to have a bad year. They go out and play the number 11-ranked Oklahoma Sooners today, and they turn around and beat them. So that's parity at its finest on any given Saturday. A football team that shouldn't win can win.
9: Kentucky playing Alabama right now. Kentucky's up 17-16. A wild game in the first quarter, or I think they're in the middle of the second quarter right now. So you look around college football and things are fun. Things are in a good spot. College football is all the way back because chaos is ensuing. It is San Diego Sports 760 coming up in just a little bit. J.D. Wicker will be here. Ben Fletcher, J.R. Tolver with you. It's the Aztecs countdown to kickoff on San Diego Sports 760.
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7: And Case is under pressure and sacked back at the 15-yard line. So for the second time, San Diego State is able to get home.
4: Dos Equis, Handles Ice Cream, Mission Personal Injury Attorneys, and Soapy Joe's. Now back to Ben Fletcher and San Diego State legend J.R. Tolber.
8: We are an hour out from kickoff between San Diego State and UCLA for the 25th all-time meeting. San Diego State's 1-0 in the last one, but before that, UCLA had the better of the Aztecs. We'll see how it goes here in 2026. Obviously, so much has changed since the last time these two teams played. They're both in new conferences now. The Rose Bowl is now a Big Ten venue. San Diego State, being the Pac-12 team at the Rose Bowl, still just feels a little bit weird to say, but here we are an hour outside of kickoff. San Diego State, 12.5-point dogs in this one. Some big comments from Sean Lewis earlier in the week, and J.R. Tolber, Aztec for life. Let's see if they can live up to him, baby.
9: Yeah, and listen, I think that's what college football is all about, and that's what competition is all about. You work hard. These guys have been working their butts off since January, since the transfer portal closed, and everything that they've worked for is to win these games or play these games on Saturday. So sometimes your mouth shows up before your body does, but you kind of earn the right to do that.
8: And the bodies are there now. So we're an hour away from seeing if the play can back up the talk. San Diego State in week one and UCLA in week one actually had pretty similar games. San Diego State playing against Portland State put up 53 points and 237 rushing yards. UCLA, while playing Cal, a much better opponent than Portland State, put up 45 points and 277 rushing yards. Today, it feels like the number one question going into this game, JR, is can San Diego State make UCLA drive the long field without giving up the big chunk run plays to this trio of running backs? And can San Diego State create some explosive plays of their own? You feel like you're going to need some today against the Bruins.
9: And that's the biggest thing, like driving the long field without giving up the chunk plays. Like,
8: without giving up the touchdown, really. Bend and don't break.
9: Dude, this is what we talked about, right? It's like a football team has a certain energy to them. Some teams are 3 yards in a cloud of dust, and they want a 3 yards and cloud of dust you until you quit. Some teams are hey, we're going to go out there and we're going to score as fast as we can and as many times as we can. And when you're playing a team that more than likely is bigger and stronger than you are, then they're going to want to sustain drives on the field. Can you do something defensively to get yourself off the field and, to your point, not get worn down to where that 4-yard play now turns into a 44-yard play in the third quarter?
8: It's got to be fundamentals. You got to tackle them once, not five times on every single play, which, again, it feels like cliche, but you can get this trio of running backs down the first time. You're going to do yourself a lot of favors in the long run. What's crazy about UCLA, JR, is they racked up all these rushing yards a week ago, 277 of them against Cal. They used really three primary running backs. None of them had more than 10 touches.
9: Wow.
8: They were just running the ball successfully all the way down Cal's entire field. And the Aztecs have to just avoid that today. And it's not just the running backs. The quarterback can run too, and Nico. So for San Diego State today, stopping the run has to be priority number one. And see if Nico can beat you as a passer. Look, he's a very, very talented quarterback, but he relies so much on his run game to set up the pass. I'm telling you, you hit him a couple times early, make him think twice about stepping outside that pocket, and maybe your secondary can come up with a couple of those interceptions you got a week ago.
9: And that's what you have to do. I mean, the Aztecs did a good job covering the run last week. You know, Portland State only ran for 95 yards. Anytime you can hold a team to less than 100 yards rushing, you know you have something special on your hands potentially defensively. Now, they did give up a lot of yards in the passing game, but Portland State did throw the ball 52 times last week as well. And the Aztecs did a great job of creating turnovers when they had the opportunity to do so, not only on defense, but on special teams as well. But yeah, from an offensive standpoint, as a UCLA, you're definitely going to want to see if you can get Nico to take over the football game, because he's a dynamic football player. Can he pace the game, right? Just hand the ball off, control the clock. Can he throw the ball downfield? Yes. Can he make plays with his legs? Absolutely. The Aztec defense is going to have their hands full.
8: It's going to be a fun one, man. We are, what, about an hour away from kickoff between San Diego State and UCLA. Coming up next, we are going to check in with the athletic director of San Diego State, J.D. Wicker, talk about the significance of playing in this long-time Pac-12 venue that is now a Big Ten venue, and get his thoughts on the Week 1 performance from the Aztecs as well. San Diego State, UCLA, coming up with kickoff at 4:15 from the Rose Bowl up in Pasadena. John Schaefer and Rich Ornberger will be on the call. They will both also join us here on the Aztecs Countdown to Kickoff in just a little bit. It's San Diego Sports 760, the Aztecs Countdown to Kickoff.
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15: Absolutely. Polos, sweatshirts for when it cools down sometime later this year, hopefully. Great hat.
8: Maybe some khakis.
15: You ain't also khakis.
8: J.D. Wicker joining us here on the Aztecs Countdown to Kickoff. J.D., Aztecs are 1-0. How'd you feel about the Week 1 performance?
15: Yeah, I was happy with, you know, good progress and, you know, started a little slow, but figured it out. It's always good to have one of those things out. now we get to play in the iconic Rose Bowl and beat UCLA again.
9: JD, how about that crowd, 26,000 plus?
15: Yeah, we were pleased. We were looking at the numbers. It was

0: our largest opening crowd since the opening day crowd. So, you know, fans are taking notice of the Aztecs and, you know, get a W this weekend. And then, you know, a James Madison team that scored 87 points today is coming to town this weekend.
1: J.D. Wicker joining us here on the Aztecs Countdown to Kickoff. J.D., I wonder, you've been to the Rose Bowl a million times, I'm sure, but always as a Pac-12 venue, you know what I mean? And it's kind of weird that it's now a Big Ten venue and you're the Pac-12 team coming in. What's the significance, you think, of this early season matchup for San Diego State-UCLA?
0: Yeah, I mean, this is a good neighboring state at this point in the year. Obviously, there's a lot of excitement around Coach Chesney coming to UCLA and what that means for them, and the opportunity to have a Big Ten Pac-12 matchup in the Rose Bowl. There's some significance as well. And it's our opportunity. We love these opportunities to play two four teams, and we've had a lot of success over the last 10 years in that, and we expect to do that again today.
2: J.D., how was the energy in the building this week? You know, we got an opportunity to watch that coaching staff and to watch this football team kind of gel together and Snapdragon last week. As you know, most coaches are always grumpy after wins or after losses. But how was the energy in the building this week from that, from the football staff and the football team?
0: Yeah, I mean, again, you're happy for – you got to hit somebody else finally after a long fall camp and summer and winter conditioning and, you know, getting past that one. And now knowing you've got a UCLA team that you've kind of had circled on the calendar for a while, a lot of energy in the building, a lot of excitement, and, you know, ready to go today.
1: J.D. Wicker joining us here on the Aztecs Countdown to Kickoff. Now, I know, J.D., this had nothing to do with the Pac-12 or even the Big Ten or anything, but the Michigan-Western Michigan game, as an athletic director looking at that, what would your response have been if this happened to San Diego State, where clearly we all watched the TV broadcast? There was no time left on the clock. That ball was in the air. Is that something you're immediately on the phone with everybody at the league office, or what are you doing in that situation?
0: Yes. You know, I have been known to send a text to the coordinator of officials in the middle of a game after a play. Thanks, Utah State 2 years ago with a touchdown that shouldn't have been a touchdown at the end of the half. It was kind of a turning point, and there have been some others. So, yeah, I would have been immediately reaching out, and, you know, I need an explanation of, you know, the how and the why, and, you know, we go from there.
2: You know why that's the case, J.D.? Because you're a football guy. You're a football AD. You understand the rules of the game. When you look at this game today against UCLA, obviously UCLA is a big, fast, physical football team, and the Aztecs feel they're the same. What has to happen on the field today, JD, offense, defense, and special teams, for San Diego State to get out of there with another win like they did in 2019?
0: Yeah, I mean, I think the biggest thing, just, you know, watching UCLA last week and watching us, our defensive line has got to, you know, I don't know if it's play better or just show some maturity. They've got a game under their belt, so we need the D-line to come out and, you know, make it hard for them to run the ball. They're going to want to run the ball. They've got great running backs. They've got a good O-line. But that's something we've been able to hang our hat on in the past, and that's something that we're definitely going to have to do today. And then, you know, offensively, I think as long as we take care of the ball, we've got an opportunity.
1: J.D., how nice was it to see a couple of the transfers coming into the program have an immediate impact with Chop Kennard, Justice Lowe, getting into the end zone with Justice Lowe, and then on defense, Riz Hala, all having big games in that week one. It's nice to see Caleb Davis and kind of the recruiting staff of the Aztecs really getting after it in at least week one.
0: Yeah, constant change that's coming together, guys in the roster room, and obviously a lot of great work with the young men, whether they came in January or whether they came in the summer. And, you know, Sean does a really good job, and the staff, of building the teamwork, the way they handle everybody. You know, offense, defense, position groups, they're all mixed together as they go through, you know, various parts of the offseason. So it's not kind of the offense against the defense. It's everybody working together. So that really helps you bring those guys into the program. And it was great to see them have success. And that's just going to build confidence with this team and give us an opportunity to find great success today.
1: J.D., always appreciate your time. Let's see how the Aztecs fare today against UCLA, huh?
0: Yeah, absolutely. We're going to get a W in the Rose Bowl today, and then we'll expect San Diego to show up big time for the James Madison game next weekend. Snapdragon should be sold out.
1: It's going to be awesome. J.D. Wicker, athletic director of San Diego State. I think keying in on a couple of important things, JR. You look at the modern world of college football, how important it is to bring

0: gonna continue to pull the rest of the guys along with them. So after that first Portland State game, you start hearing and seeing some new names. Yeah, we're so used to Lucky Sutton, and then there goes Chop Kennard, looking like a young Barry Sanders out there, right? So I think that's the early part of the season, especially in this new transfer portal and NIL era, trying to get familiar with who your playmakers are as quickly as possible. Not only us as fans, but it's important for the players to know. It's important for the coaches to know sooner than later who are your go-to guys.
1: I like the Barry Sanders nod. I almost think it's more Jadarian Price. If you saw him with the Seahawks in week one, he obviously was the backup to Jeremiah Love at Notre Dame. But the way Jadarian Price gets outside and vertical as quick as possible, that's what Chop Kennard was doing. He would get to that first block on the outside, and then bang, he was gone. And that first step was something special. All right, coming up next, we're checking in with Rich Ohrenberger from the Rose Bowl up in Pasadena. He's going to give us his field report. Tell us how these Aztecs and these Bruins are looking out as they're warming up here for tonight's kickoff at 4:15. 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Countdown to kickoff.
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8: Game day tastes better with Ale Smith Brewing. From kickoff to the final whistle, enjoy every Aztec play with San Diego's hometown brewery. We welcome in Rich Orenberger to the Aztecs countdown to kickoff. He's up in Pasadena at the historic Rose Bowl, getting ready for San Diego State and UCLA. But Rich, let's start off by looking back to a week ago for San Diego State. What would you say you liked best about this Aztecs team after the long offseason, getting to see them back in action in week one?
9: The favorite thing was they ran the ball. When you do that, you win a lot of football games because you can control the tempo. You can control the clock. You can impose your physicality and your will onto an opponent. So the Aztec, they continue doing that. They're going to have a lot of success this year. And we know the old stat, in games where the Aztecs rush for over 200 yards on the ground, the past 65, in fact, they're 62-3. Now, it sort of goes hand in hand. I mean, if you run the ball for over 200 yards and you don't win a football game, something went horribly wrong. But it is it proves the point that when San Diego State rushes the ball well, this is a team that's insanely hard to beat. And that battle strategy travels exceptionally well as well up the freeway. You know, you take the run game and the defense on the road.
10: Rich, 237 yards rushing by the Aztecs last week. Is that their personality? I know it's just first game, but as you've been around

0: this team all week. You watched them practice. You studied film. Is that going to be the personality of the San Diego State offense in 2026?
1: I think it's possible. I think at least to start, because remember, Jaden Daigle is coming off of a season where he was marred with injury, and this passing offense has had to get back used to him being the signal caller in the huddle when he was healthy enough to join the team this offseason after recovering from these surgeries. And so now that he's back, obviously there's going to have to be a comfort level. And with so many weapons, that's a good thing in certain ways, because you have so many different places to go with the football, but also it can be a double-edged sword because you have to develop chemistry with all these different players. Meanwhile, in the backfield, it's names you know and some you've just learned of. Lucky Sutton and Christian Washington, obviously, we've heard those names before many times, but Javion Kennard, Chop Kennard, and the coming out party that he had for the Aztecs last week, Jordan Thomas got some run. You know, these guys, these are the type of players that you know are going to be able to show up every week and show out for you. And I think early in the season, they'll be leaned on more fiercely than potentially later on.
2: Now, Rich, as much success as the Aztecs had on the ground last week, UCLA may have had more. 277 yards rushing against the Cal Golden Bears. They do it with a trio of running backs. Anthony Woods had 8 carries for 118 and 2 touchdowns. Wayne Knight had 8 for 71 and 3 touchdowns. And don't forget, Nico Ia-Mele-Lava is also a damn good running quarterback. So how do the Aztecs front really slow down this rushing attack for UCLA?
1: Well, look, here's what you got to do. And this is going to be true against almost every single rushing offense that produces a good amount of yards on the ground. You have to be really, really, really good on your assignments in gaps. You cannot get blown off the football. You need to hold your ground and at least stalemate, if not win the line of scrimmage defensively with your front seven. And then nobody can miss a gap assignment. And what that means is if you're fighting through half a man and you're playing a shade of your offensive player, you've got to own and control that gap you're responsible for. If you're playing two gap, like sometimes a head-up player will have to, where, you know, you can't get caught peeking one way or the other. You have to sort of middle the offensive player who's trying to block you and then declare late which direction you're going to shed your block, then fine. But you've got to be perfect on your assignments. Otherwise, a team that's as capable as UCLA is at rushing the football will have a day, and they did against the Cal Bears just a week ago.
0: Rich, last week I was on the field before the game started, and Portland State looked like a high school team compared to San Diego State. As you're down there watching these guys warm up today, Rich, who wins the eyeball test this week between the Aztecs and the Bruins?
1: Yeah, I mean, when you look at the athletes, I think the share is equal. I think San Diego State is just as athletic as UCLA, but just in terms of the size and stature of the athlete, UCLA probably has a slight edge there. Look, I mean, there is the it's not an adage, it's a reality that there's a lot of players who are in the Los Angeles area who will be higher recruited because they've got the measurables or the variables that coaches salivate over. And maybe some of these UCLA Bruin players were players that San Diego State was eyeballing as well, but UCLA was able to scoop them up with the name recognition and the Big Ten Conference and all that stuff, right? Okay, fine. Well, San Diego State still's got killer athletes on their side of the field. So, again, just like Sean Lewis said on the lead up to this game, let's put the ball down and let's play. And we'll find out who's tougher today in the heat of the Rose Bowl in Pasadena.
2: Rich, you look at the offensive line for San Diego State. Obviously, Big Joe Borjon's been holding it down the last couple of years at left tackle. Kalen Ellis is still doing his job. But the new guy, Isaac Lucas, transfers in from Ball State. He's playing center now. I talked to Lucky after the game about big Isaac Lucas. He said he's doing a hell of a job just getting up to speed with everybody. What did you feel about the offensive line in Game 1 versus Portland State? What do you need to see from them today against UCLA?
1: Well, look, San Diego State scored 53 despite possessing the football for only 26 minutes, you know, 26:35 was the official time of possession. I would like to see them hold the football more. Now, and this isn't Lucas's issue. Isaac Lucas had a fine game against, I would say, a team that they did exactly what they're supposed to do against in Portland State. But I would like to see longer, sustained drives where the offensive line really leans on this UCLA defense. And again, if you're going to be a team early in the season, especially, that is going to impose your will in the run game, you're going to have long possessions where everybody holds their water. Nobody is going to, you know, get flagged for false starts. You know, good leverage with the hands, not getting called for holds and things like that, not hurting yourself on third downs and giving up pressures and things of that nature. This offensive line is in for a test today, but I think they're up to that challenge.
2: And don't you think the defensive line needs to get some hits on Nico early in this one?
1: It wouldn't hurt to rattle his cage. Now, I think UCLA is going to come out with a similar plan as they did against the Cal Bears. I think they're going to rely more on the run game, and it's going to be 1-2-3, get the ball out of Nico's hands. I really do feel that's going to be the first threat you're going to have to neutralize. But if you can commit to the run and you score early and you force UCLA to play a little catch-up where they have to take five-step drops, where you have to see Nico stretch the field vertically and it gives you more time to touch him, yeah, you got to get in there and you got to make sure to put some hits on him and get him thinking about where the pressure is coming from. This way you can simulate some blitz, you can obviously change your coverages, you can confuse him and potentially, you know, lure UCLA into making the big mistake, which we've seen them capable of doing.
0: Yeah, Rich, and I think about Nico and Jaden, and we talk about the similar paths that they have to be meeting on the Rose Bowl field. Both Southern California guys, both went off to big programs, both have now come home to share their talents with the communities that they grew up in. Rich, when you look at Nico and Jaden, give me your best analyzation of those guys as comparisons, and how important would you say, like, is Nico more important to the success of UCLA, or do you believe Jaden is more important to the success of San Diego State?
1: Yeah, that is a great question, and I don't want to say equal because it feels like a cop-out. I would say Jaden is more important to San Diego's success than Nico is to UCLA, and it's for this reason. I think it's a more cerebral offense at San Diego State. I think more goes through the quarterback than it does for the UCLA Bruins. I really do. I think it's a more simplified offense in UCLA, and there's some benefits to that. There's obviously some benefits. You know, keep it simple, stupid. We've heard the KISS method work in the past. However, I think with Jaden Denegal, since it's year two in the Sean Lewis system as opposed to it being Nico's year one in the Chesney system, it makes for some unique disadvantages for UCLA. How far can they extend the playbook? And it makes for some advantages for Jaden Denegal and his squad offensively. So I do think that Jaden Denegal is more important to this offense because of how much more expansive this offense has become as a result of his mental capacity carrying the load now for two seasons.
2: Rich, good stuff. We'll catch up with you at halftime.
1: Yeah, you got it. Thank you, guys.
2: Rich Orenberger, San Diego State football, getting ready to go up against UCLA. Rich and John will be on the call coming up at 4:15 today. We're also going to catch up with John Schaefer in just a little bit for his scouting report of this UCLA Bruins team. Coming up next, though, everyone's favorite time of the pregame show, J.R. Tolver's keys to an Aztecs victory. Coming up next on the Aztecs countdown to kickoff on San Diego Sports 760.
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2: Kick off with John Schaefer and Rich Ornberger coming up at 4:15. We are about 30 minutes away between San Diego State and UCLA. Pac-12 versus Big Ten. Here we go up at the iconic Rose Bowl. But right now it's time for J.R. Tolver to lean in and give us his keys to an Aztecs victory. J.R., let's get things started.
10: Number one.
0: Key number one here is put the ball down. hold the football more. San Diego State and UCLA had very similar times of possessions in their week one games. San Diego State held the ball for 26 minutes against Portland State. UCLA held the ball for 25 minutes and 11 seconds against Cal. Both of those teams did not hold the ball, possess the ball that they put down more than their opponent. I think whoever holds the ball more, once the ball is put down, once you put the ball down, who's going to hold it more? Whoever holds the ball more today will win this football game.
2: To your point, UCLA is susceptible to the three and out. But once they get past that first down marker, they can gain momentum really, really easily. And with this three-headed monster at running back they have, as well as a quarterback who can run, they can really wear down a defensive line just in one drive. And the more you let them gain that momentum, the more the offensive line starts to win. So defensively, if you can get to the running backs and get them down on the ground early, good. And offensively, if you can be the one that has those sustained drives, even better. JR, let's get to key number two.
10: Number two.
0: Key number two, khakis and polos. Which team is going to look the best today? If you look at this San Diego State football team versus this UCLA football team, their offense and defenses is eerily similar from an output perspective. You start thinking about how many yards did the Aztecs give up last week against Portland State? They gave up 375 yards. The Bruins gave up 410 yards to the Cal Bruins. So key number two, who's going to look the best offensively and defensively when it comes to putting the ball down and then putting those khakis and polos on?
2: Wear them tight. Make sure they're iron. JR, let's get to key number three.
10: Number three.
0: Key number three is all about resources, Ben. It's all about resources.
2: You want to talk about the galaxy of stars also?
0: What weapons, what resources do the Aztecs have versus what the Bruins have? Well, I'm going to tell you this. It's going to come down to the one resource that's going to be the most important to them. Rich hit on it. We've talked about it today. It's going to be the quarterback play. When you look at what the Aztecs did last week, Jaden Dinegal had a very efficient game, 17 of 22. He did a good job putting the ball in the air and throwing touchdowns, but he did have an interception. Nico, almost identical, 14 of 22, 184 yards, no touchdowns through the air, but did have the one interception. So when you come back and you look at your resources, you know, when you put the ball down and you start thinking about khakis and polos, it's gonna end up with the resources, Ben. It comes back to the resources. Jaden and Nico are the biggest resource for both of these football teams. Whoever plays the best today, I think, walks out of the Rose Bowl with the win.
2: It is crazy. You said it earlier today. I said it on the postgame show. I think that 40-yard touchdown pass from Dinegal to Justice Lowe, the Oregon transfer, was maybe the best pass we've seen him throw in an Aztecs uniform.
0: Fantastic.
2: Can you uncork a couple more of those today? Let's see the deep ball in action for San Diego State. JR, great keys to a game. I love the innuendo. Well done, my friend. All right, coming up next, we are going to hear from the head coach of the Aztecs, Sean Lewis, in a conversation he had with John Schaefer just a little bit earlier. It's San Diego Sports 760. This is the Aztecs Countdown to Kickoff.
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2: 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It's the Aztecs Countdown to Kickoff. Ben Fletcher, J.R. Tolver with you as we get ready for San Diego State and UCLA. A little bit earlier, John Schaefer, the play-by-play voice of the Aztecs, caught up with the head coach Sean Lewis. Let's take a listen.
14: San Diego State, UCLA, coming up here from the Rose Bowl with Sean Lewis. The quarterback play for the Bruins, what types of challenges does he create for your defense here this afternoon?
15: All of them. He creates all the problems. Super talented kid, crazy arm talent, can touch the whole field, and is a true dual threat, but he uses his legs, which are a really dangerous tool, almost as an afterthought, right? So you got to do a great job covering, challenging routes, because he can make every single throw. And then when you think the job is done, he has the ability to run and hurt you with his legs. So all the problems, we got to have great eye discipline, great pre-snap communication, and we got to get multiple hats to the ball to slow this kid down.
14: Also defensively, what are some of the keys to slowing down a ground game that averaged about 9 yards per carry against Cal?
15: Yeah, I mean, they're a physical unit up front, so we have to exceed their physicality at the line of scrimmage. We have to do a great job setting an edge. We got to be gap sound, and man, we got to run and show up with bad intentions and get multiple hats to these ball carriers.
14: Where does this start with your offense today?
15: It starts with the communication and the identification within our protection and within our run schemes, being able to see the multiple fronts that they're going to throw at us. We got to win the pre-snap there. We were talking about it earlier in the week on the radio show, that you fight first and foremost with your mind, and there's going to be some problems that this enemy is going to throw at us that we got to solve with our minds before we snap the ball, so that we can make sure that we have a hat on a hat and we can get our run game going as well.
14: You had big special teams play last Saturday against Portland State. What role will special teams play today?
15: It'll be huge. You know, the caliber of athlete that we're about to see, that we're going to have to run and cover up and defend in this phase of the game with all the space, is a different animal than what we saw a week ago. So our guys are open for the challenge. We're looking forward to it, and it'll be big to make sure that, you know, the pendulum swings our way in that phase of the game today.
14: Sean, good luck, and we'll see you postgame, all right?
15: Thanks, Sean. Go Aztecs.
2: It's hard to think that special teams won't play a huge factor in today's game. You think about what San Diego State did a week ago with two blocked punts and the kickoff return for a touchdown. UCLA is very, very good in special teams as well. Wayne Knight, one of their running backs, had three touchdowns a week ago. He is their punt returner and kickoff returner, and man, is he fast. So watch out. This is going to be a good one. Special teams will play a huge part. Hitting yardage is always a big part in these big football games. So we'll see who plays the better special teams stuff today. John Schaefer is coming up next. The voice of the Aztecs will give us the full scouting report on UCLA's team. That's next on the Aztecs Countdown to Kickoff on San Diego Sports 760.
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5: San Diego Sports 760, Ben Fletcher, J.R. Tolver with you till kickoff of this one. The voice you're going to hear is that of John Schaefer, the voice of the Aztecs. He's joining us here to give us a little scouting report on UCLA. Well, John Schaefer, what do we know about Bob Chesney's group in the first year of him being the head coach at UCLA?
6: Well, great to talk to both of you guys. And what we know is they ran the football tremendously effectively in week one at Cal. I think they had six rushing touchdowns. They did have six rushing touchdowns. They ran for 9 yards per carry. I think it's a three-headed monster because Wayne Knight is terrific. I heard you just talking about him, but Anthony Woods did really well in that opener with two touchdowns. Jet Thomas, we saw at Cal a couple of years ago. He was at UCLA last year as well. He's a terrific tailback that only got five carries last week in that win over Cal, but they can run it, including their quarterback, who's a dual-threat guy. They've got good options on the outside. They're veteran team with experience. It'll be a significant test, obviously, this afternoon.
7: John, how are you feeling when you – I mean, I'm not talking about, like, the stats and all that good stuff. Like, what's the feeling you get when you kind of walk into the Rose Bowl today? You got a chance to see San Diego State last week against Portland State. Obviously, you got a chance to review what Cal did, or UCLA did against Cal. What's the feeling you get today going into this 4:15 kickoff?
6: I mean, I hope that what we're going to see is, you know, a team that's on equal footing with UCLA and believes that they can win the football game. I don't think it's about keeping it close or being in it for a quarter or a half or three quarters. I think San Diego State believes that what they have back and the way they played in week one, they can put themselves in a position to win this football game. So I think that's what we're hopefully going to see here this afternoon. But again, UCLA with, you know, tons of new players and the new coaching staff and a lot of returners as well, they're going to have a say in that conversation as well. But I think when you think about what San Diego State returns from last year, where their offense is, obviously you're going to need an outstanding defensive performance. That goes without saying. But, you know, San Diego State with its offense hopefully can continue to put up points and keep this thing interesting all afternoon long.
5: John, a week ago it was UCLA's explosive plays, I think, that won them the game more than anything against Cal. What, they had three running backs who touched the ball all less than 10 times, and two of them were at or over 100 yards. And then the wide receiver, Mikey Matthews, just four passes, 88 yards. So it's like the explosive plays were what got them over the hump at Cal. What does Coach Sum's defense need to do to make sure that those are limited today?
6: Yeah, I mean, it's a good point because they're also getting a receiver back today, Aiden Mizell, who's a bit of a guy that can take the top off of defense. But, I mean, your secondary is going to be tested. And so will, obviously, your front six in this 4-2-5 as well for San Diego State. That's the thing with UCLA. They could keep it on the ground and rush for 300 yards, but their quarterback is a terrific talent. He's a former five-star player out of L.A. He was a massive story when he transferred back, obviously, from Tennessee last year. He single-handedly won them a game against Penn State last year here at the Rose Bowl when he ran wild and has a brilliant arm as well. So, I mean, they've got the ability to beat you multiple ways, and that's the biggest challenge, I would say, for Demetrius Sumler here this afternoon. You can't just sell out on the run, because I think you look at the quarterback in Iamaleava, and he's capable of beating you with his arm as well.
7: And as Coach Lewis was talking this week about putting the ball down and playing anybody anywhere, John, when you start thinking about the impact that, that those words and that, that energy is gonna have on this football game. Who do when it comes to putting the ball down, who needs to be best for the Aztecs to be successful? Is it the offense? Is it the defense? Is it the special teams? Who do you think needs to be the best unit on the field for the Aztecs today when the ball is put down?
6: Yeah, I love that question. I mean, you could make a case for probably all three of the units, but I would say like up front for San Diego State on the offensive line, because if you can control the clock, if you can average 5 yards a carry, if you can, you know, keep UCLA away, so to speak, if you can hold it for 33 and a half minutes and have sustained long drives with your run game, I think it gives you a chance. And this is a really unique UCLA front, and Sean talked about this week, where they'll show you four, but then they'll show you eight, and you don't know who's coming, and you don't know who's dropping back, and you got to make decisions in real time, and you can't necessarily prepare for everything that they'll throw at you. But offensively, if they can sustain drives, they'll give themselves a chance to win this game here this afternoon.
5: John, 7 years ago when this game was played, yeah, there was a lot of Aztec fans in the attendance, and it was about 100 degrees at kickoff. What's the weather? What's the crowd looking like right now?
6: If it was 100 7 years ago, I'd say it's 200 today, even though the high is like 87. It's unbelievable. It feels like Pasadena is on the face of the sun. Every single time I'm here, it is a... there's really nothing like it. I mean, it's been so warm in Southern California and San Diego, and up here it's just ratcheted up. You know, again, by Rose Bowl standards, this early in the year, it's probably not overly quote-unquote hot, but I'm looking out at the Seating Bowl right now, and everyone is just baking in the sun. And they're going to have a very good turnout for Bob Chesney's first home game as head coach coming off that win over Cal. There's going to be, I would say, at least 40,000 actual in the building here this afternoon, which is a huge crowd. I think when San Diego State was here in 2019, there couldn't have been more than 10 or 12,000 people actually here, and it was over 100 degrees. But it'll be a good crowd. It's going to be warm. Thankfully, in the second half, I think we'll see the sunset. You see those beautiful San Gabriel Mountains in the backdrop as well. So it's going to be a nice evening, but that first half, it's going to be hot.
5: Well, John, looking forward to hearing you and Rich on the call, and you sound like such a spoiled San Diegan when you talk about the heat.
6: I know. No doubt.
5: Appreciate we'll hear from you in just a little bit. John Schaefer, the voice of the Aztecs here on San Diego Sports 760. You're going to hear from John in about 15 minutes. All right, we'll take our final break. We'll get you a little injury report as well as some final keys to an Aztecs victory. Coming up next, it's San Diego Sports 760. 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
8: For a final time here, it's the Aztecs countdown to kickoff. Ben Fletcher, J.R. Tolver, Aztec for Life with you as we get ready for San Diego State and UCLA. Injury report relatively clean for San Diego State. We saw a couple guys get banged up, but for the most part, expect a full go for the majority of the Aztec players coming in today. J.R., why don't we pick a couple guys here today that we're expecting to have a big impact on the game? One guy who I can't believe I haven't brought up yet on the pregame show, Nathan Acevedo, a guy who really came on at the end of last year, simply out of necessity with Jordan Napier and Jacob Bostic going down in the wide receiver room. Nathan Acevedo got his opportunity at the end of last year. He had that excellent bowl game against North Texas. He comes out in week one, picked up right where he left off. When you talk about a guy who they use almost like a Deebo Samuel every once in a while on some of those touch passes near the goal line, that was the touchdown he scored a week ago. But I'm starting to see him really, really evolve as a route runner. When you're looking at who is going to be that guy to step forward as a potential number one target for Jaden Denegal this year, Nathan Acevedo has every opportunity in the world. What did you like when you see him play?
9: Yeah, I mean, he's a dynamic football player. You know, one of the things that I always say is, sometimes when it comes to the game of football, because we know it's a size, speed, and strength league, we overlook athleticism. And Nathan Acevedo is an insane athlete. Anytime you have a body back there that can, you know, make plays underneath, down the field, and also return kicks and punts, you know you have some serious athleticism on your hands. And I think you're right. I think he's one of those guys that could be 100 times better at the end of the year than he is now.
8: Who's your player that you're looking at tonight to make a big impact?
9: You know, listen, I'm looking at another guy who starred in the Texas State Bowl game, Bert Emanuel. You know, Bert Emanuel obviously had to come in to replace Jaden Denegal, start for Jaden Denegal in that last game of the season. Aztec fans saw what type of athleticism, what type of football player he has. He comes from incredible DNA. His dad played in the NFL for you know, over 10 years. Bert Emanuel Jr. is big. He's fast. He's extremely athletic, and we didn't see much of him against Portland State, but I would be super shocked or surprised if you didn't get a heavy dose of Bert Emanuel Jr. in some capacity or another today against UCLA, because they're going to need to they're going to need every single body on that sideline to help them walk out of Pasadena with a win.
8: Now, we've heard the stories about Bert Emanuel Jr., especially this offseason, and on the first depth chart of the season, he's listed as a wide receiver, yep, which he was a backup quarterback a year ago. But his athleticism, there's a chance he's the best athlete on San Diego State's football team. And so how much do you think is there a potential that maybe his lack of usage against Portland State was intentional by the San Diego State coaching staff to keep him a little bit hidden from the UCLA scouts who were either in attendance or watching the film?
9: Yeah, listen, I mean, when you start thinking about football, it's more of a game of chess than it is checkers. I think Burke came out and did play some plays at wide receiver last week. We didn't see him do a whole lot. We saw him a little bit on special teams during that kind of two-point conversion. He is a phenomenal athlete. And if I'm Coach Lewis, I don't want to show my hand. I don't want him to know that I have an absolute stud on the football field, because as you start game planning a football team, you can only game plan what that team shows you. So unless Coach Chesney and his staff went back in time and looked at the Texas State game and realized, like, man, this kid is actually a really dynamic player. Oh, wait a minute. Now he's listed in the wideout room. They might get punched in the mouth with something that they've never seen before, never even thought about preparing for. So I do believe that Coach Lewis and that staff did a intentional job of not showing Bert Emanuel Jr. against Portland State.
0: Think we get a trick play early tonight?
9: I think you have to. I mean, we've seen this out of Coach Lewis, and we've seen it from special teams with Coach Lewis, and we've seen it from offense with Coach Lewis. Very vanilla call from him last week against Portland State, but hey, when it comes time to put those polos and those khakis on, I mean, listen, you gotta pull out all the stops.
0: All right, I will be back with you at halftime as well as postgame today. J.R. Tolver, thank you for your work today, my friend. 10th year on the call, doing an excellent job as always. John Schaefer, Rich Orenberger, coming up next for the call of the game on this one. San Diego State, UCLA from the Rose Bowl, or as John Schaefer calls it, the surface of the sun, or whatever it was he said. Football coming up next at San Diego Sports 760. This has been the Aztecs Countdown to Kickoff.
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10: He'll take the snap. 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
16: Stone Brewing.
7: Intercontinental Hotel. And Handles Ice Cream. Tonight, the Scarlet and Black head up I-5 to play in the shadow of the San Gabriel Mountains to face UCLA in the Rose Bowl. Time to head to the booth with the voice of the Aztecs, John Schaefer and Rich Orenberger.
10: Like Rose Bowl on this Saturday afternoon, week two of the college football season, a pair of 1-0 teams, the Aztecs, now representing the Pac-12 against the Big Tens, UCLA Bruins. John Schaefer, Rich Orenberger. Last time we were here in this booth, San Diego State pulled the upset over the Bruins all the way back in 2019. Rich, we'll see if they can do it again here this afternoon with Sean Lewis on the sidelines.
17: Yeah, this is going to be a huge test early season for San Diego State. A newly rebuilt defense that got their first action at Snapdragon Stadium just a week ago. An offense that has high expectations, a lot of weapons returning in that backfield and among the receiving core. And oh, by the way, Jaden Denegal looks healthy. Here we go. Strap it up. There's no fear dodging. This is a UCLA Bruins entering the field, and they've got athletes, John.
10: They really do. UCLA under Bob Chesney now. He was at James Madison the last 2 years. He took him to the college football playoff. Uniquely, James Madison will be at Snapdragon Stadium next week for week three for the Aztecs. They won at Cal 45-24. They did it with the ground game. The game was tied late. They pulled away, turning some turnovers into points late in that game.
17: Yeah, great complimentary football in the fourth quarter. Tied 24-24 with 9 minutes left in the game. The first turnover turned into points for the UCLA Bruins. Highly efficient running the ball. Now, you may say, hey, they're operating with short fields at times. Yeah, but also they were extremely explosive and efficient in the run game, and they were able to close out the game. One of the calling cards of UCLA teams in the recent past is they had trouble in the fourth quarter. Bob Chesney's group looked inspired.
10: All right, Gary Reed is the referee. The captains are at midfield in a sunny 88-degree afternoon in Pasadena, California. Let's listen in for the coin toss.
18: It's your choice. That's heads, it's tails. That's tails, that's heads. What's your call?
19: Heads.
18: Heads is the call.
19: You called heads.
18: It is heads. You won the toss.
19: It's
18: the first. San Diego State has won the toss. Left to defer. You have the football. Which way you want to kick? Okay, flip it around.
10: All right, San Diego State has won the toss and deferred. UCLA will receive the kick. The Aztecs, Rich, in all whites with the Aztec calendar iconic helmet. UCLA in that gold and royal blue combination here on a sunny day, maybe half filled, maybe a little more for Bob Chesney's debut at home as the Bruins head coach.
17: And this UCLA offense, they went to work last week, 461 total yards, 277 on the ground on 32 attempts. That's 8.7 yards per carry. That was the rushing efficiency I was talking about. Now, Nico Iamaleava. We're going to call him Nico for no most doubt of this game, yep, because, man, oh, man, that is a mouthful of a last name. But Nico had a good game. He never had to step really outside of himself to get the job done. But, again, this team was explosive. They had 10 plays of 20 yards plus. That's the part of the game plan that San Diego State defensively needs to ensure does not happen this afternoon. You cannot give up that many explosives.
10: Sean Lewis in that red cutoff, like long sleeve look with white sleeves for the Aztecs, who won definitively, I'd say, over Portland State. It was a slow start, but they pulled away and won it 53-20. Another home win for the Aztecs. Another good day on the ground for San Diego State. Over 200 yards. Lucky Sutton gets into the end zone three times.
17: Yeah, and Lucky Sutton, I mean, here's the good. He's got a nose for the end zone, and you want that out of your feature back. The bad news was he looked a little tentative at times, but here comes Javion Kennard, Chop Kennard, who was running like a man possessed in that game out of the backfield to transfer into the Aztecs backfield from Colorado State, really did a nice job offensively for the Aztecs in the run game. And so I think that combo of a little thunder and lightning really did them some good, especially taking some of the pressure off of Jaden Denegal as he returns to this season after having a season, off-season of surgeries, after having a season of injuries.
10: All right, this opening kickoff from San Diego State from right to left here on 760 is brought to you by J-Lab, your kind of tech.
20: The kicker is out of San Pedro, Cooper DeLiva. And San Diego State in white, UCLA's bench is hopping around to the music. Wayne Knight, the James Madison transfer, who had three touchdowns last week in that win at Cal, standing deep as DeLiva will squib it, and it's going to bounce into the end zone, and it's going to be down for a touchback. So UCLA will start from its own 25-yard line, and we will see their quarterback, the former five-star Nico Iamaleva. And I'm not saying that properly. He's the senior out of Long Beach, California, the Tennessee transfer, who last week, to your point, Rich, 14 of 22, 184 yards. He threw an interception in that win at Cal.
17: Yeah, Bob Chesney, he really couldn't have scripted the offensive identity much better in week one. They ran the football well. They scored six times on the ground. We'll see if they get to the ground early against SDSU.
20: Nico in the shotgun from the near side hash with Anthony Woods to his right, sidecar. Two receivers set near side from the 25. We'll take the snap. Quick throw, and he's got a man on the outside. It's caught for a nice gain. He's pushed out of bounds at the 34. It's Brian Rowe. It's one of his favorite targets. Rowe had three catches last week at Cal. That goes for nine, Rich, on the far side.
17: Yeah, and after just a quick throw out to the sideline, he was able to outrace Jelani Whitmore to the sideline. Jelani kind of overcommitted inside instead of chopping his feet from the outside in where all of your help is coming. Remember, you know, sometimes you want to use the sideline as your best friend. Sometimes you want to keep the edge so that your tacklers, your defense can catch up and push the running back in toward the help.
20: Second and one, handoff for Anthony Woods running over the right side of his big offensive line. He's got about five for a first down out to the 40-yard line. Jelani McLaughlin with the tackle for San Diego State. So two plays, one first down for UCLA. They're on their own 40-yard line.
17: Yeah, and this is what UCLA did a nice job of just a week ago. They were highly efficient in the run game. They were able to move the sticks well. And short passes from Nico. Don't have him do too much and really lean on that run game.
20: He's in the middle of the field, four down linemen for San Diego State. Three receivers near side. The tailback is Anthony Woods in the shotgun. Nico takes the snap. It's a play fake. It's tipped in the air, and it falls incomplete on the near side at the 43-yard line. Brady Nassar got his hands on it. Nico throws with a sidearm delivery. He's 6'6", but he will get passes deflected. That could have been intercepted. He's fortunate it hit the ground.
17: Yeah, they always say that you want your quarterback to sort of, especially right-handers, to finish with a backward capital see at the top of their throwing motion. These sidearm guys, it's more of a U at shoulder height, and great job by Brady Nassar understanding the path that ball was about to come out of the quarterback's hands. Got his hands up in the passing lane.
20: They go empty on second and 10.

0: And with Wayne Knight spread out as Nico takes the snap in the shotgun. He's got some time. He throws underneath, and that is caught at the 43-yard line by Samaj Morgan. He's tackled immediately at the 44 by Tano Latuli, the captain. So that'll set up a third and six.
1: Yeah, third and manageable. It's kind of what you want to stay away from if you're San Diego State. Don't give them easily achievable third down distances. You want to sort of get that pressure and keep these downs a little bit longer when they reach third down for UCLA.
0: From the UCLA 44, the full backfield for Nico in the shotgun. That's Samaj Morgan back there with Wayne Knight. He'll take the snap. He drops back. He has some time. He throws over the middle. It's caught well short of the first down at the 47-yard line. Morgan made the catch. He was wrapped up immediately by Josh Hunter in the secondary, the senior from Temecula.
1: Yeah.
0: What will UCLA do, Rich?
1: Really, really nice job by Josh Hunter. Man-to-man coverage because San Diego State was bringing the blitz, and he was all over the ball carrier there, was able to make the short tackle at midfield. It looks like UCLA's going for it.
0: From their own side of the field, but analytically speaking, it makes sense. It's fourth and two. We're 2.5 minutes in, no score. They huddle up. Knight the tailback. Couple of tight ends in there. Nico in the shotgun. He's faking the snap, and now let's see. Wayne Knight out of the backfield. Still faking the snap, waiting, and now I think UCLA is going to take a timeout. Potentially they will. So they were trying to draw San Diego State offsides. They couldn't do so. And did they take the false start or did they take the timeout, Rich? I missed that.
1: They got the delay game.
0: Okay, they took it.
1: Yeah.
0: So good job by San Diego State's front. Someone jumped. Who jumped initially, but he got back?
1: It was Jabril Rahman.
0: Yeah.
1: He was in the neutral zone, but got back across, which, I mean, that's free yardage for UCLA. All you need to do is have an offensive lineman reach out and tap Jabril's helmet, and that would have been 5 free yards.
0: So Curtis Gerard, or excuse me, Durand is the punter, and he will roll right and kick it to Acevedo, who is going to call for a fair catch at his own 5-yard line. No, he didn't take a fair catch. Makes the first man miss. Cuts upfield at the 7-yard line. He's tackled there. Ball is loose. Ball is loose. Who's got it? There's a huge pile of bodies on the field near the 10. Acevedo is trying to create something. Who's got the football right now? We wait on a signal at the 10 at San Diego State. Wow.
1: Wow.
0: What a break for the Aztecs. Acevedo was wrapped up, and the ball was jarred loose. But it looks like Josh Hunter for San Diego State might have fallen on it.
1: What an unbelievably dangerous decision by Acevedo. You know, first and foremost, you know, when your heels are back in deep in your own territory, let the ball go over your head. And then to have loose ball security deep inside your own territory, it makes poor matters worse.
0: Remember, had the muff punt against Portland State last week as well. By the way, San Diego State with the third down stop, powered by ESET Threat Blocks. We've got a timeout on the field at the Rose Bowl. Scoreless, 11:56 to play in the first quarter. The Aztecs will start from their own 10-yard line after this timeout. 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
0: Sequan Casino Resort is a founding partner of Snapdragon Stadium and a proud supporter of the Aztecs. Sequan Casino Resort, make it yours. And San Diego State coming out there for a first time this afternoon in a scoreless game from its own 10-yard line. And the starting lineup brought to you by SeaWorld. SeaWorld, real amazing. Aztecs and Bruins, Rich, scoreless. San Diego State's first possession from its own 10-yard line.
1: Yeah, and San Diego State's formula travels extremely well coming over from week one. 237 rushing yards. And as we know, I mentioned this during pregame, over the last 65 games when the Aztecs rush for over 200 yards, they're 62-3. I imagine we're going to see a fair amount of the run game here today in Pasadena as the Aztecs ready themselves for their first drive.
0: Jaden Dennegal with Sutton to his left in the shotgun on first down, taking the snap, handing it off for Sutton. There is a seam up the middle for about 4 yards as he falls out to the 14-yard line. Amir Washington on the stop, the defensive tackle. Sutton, Rich, in week one, 3 touchdowns, but held to 58 overall rushing yards.
1: Yeah, and my main criticism with Lucky Sutton a week ago was he was tap dancing too much in the backfield. This time he went north-south, and he gained about 4 yards on the opening play.
0: And now there's movement up front, initially from UCLA, but we'll see if it was a false start on the center snap. It was a 2nd and 6 for the Aztecs. Let's wait on the signal.
6: Offside. Defense number 95. 5 yard penalty. 2nd down.
0: Rich, they had a ton of penalties at Cal. That was the one criticism or one of the criticisms of the Bruins in week one.
1: Yeah, they had a dozen penalties, something that Bob Chesney and his unit, they wanted to clean up this week, but they opened their defensive drive with their big fifth-year defensive tackle Tyson Ford jumping in the neutral zone.
0: Jackson Ford set left to tight end. Sutton the tailback to the left of Dennegal in the shotgun on 2nd and 1 from the 19. Now a whistle, and this might be against San Diego State. So that'll back him right back up, I believe. I don't know if it's a delay game or movement.
6: False start. Offense, number 15. 5 yard penalty. 2nd down.
0: Yeah, you just can't have it. I think it was the tight end, Jackson Ford. Again, those short yardage situations, 2nd and 1, you like to think it's a gimme, and now you're back to 2nd and 6.
1: Yeah, I mean, you don't give up anything other than the fact that you could have had this drive extended and gotten out of the trouble that your return man got you into, but here you are back at your own 15.
0: They'll motion the tight end forward, and he's in the backfield, and on 2nd down, Dennegal takes the snap, hands it off for Sutton, running over the right side of the offensive line, breaks a tackle, churning his legs, has a 1st down like a rugby play, out past the 20 to the 22-yard line. It should have gone for 2 yards. It goes for 8.
1: Really, really impressive contact balance from Lucky Sutton. He was able to spin away from his first defender, Malik Hartford, and then just did a tremendous job of just moving the pile after first contact. Great job by number 7 out of the Aztecs backfield.
0: 1st down from the Aztecs 22-yard line. Dennegal takes the snap. It's a play action. He's got some time. He throws near side, and that's Emmanuel Jr. with the catch on the numbers at the 30-yard line. He had the conversion play, remember, last week against Portland State. Scooter Jackson, the highly touted corner in coverage, but that's a pickup of 7 yards.
1: And that's exactly the type of route you would assume a quarterback or former quarterback would want, run at receiver. Work back to the quarterback, and good things happen. Is that what Bert Emmanuel Jr. just did?
0: 2nd and 3, handoff Sutton. Huge hole over the left side. He breaks a tackle, takes defenders with him out past the 35 to the 36-yard line by the UCLA bench. So a couple of 1st downs on this drive as San Diego State is out to its own 36-yard line.
1: Yeah, really nice job by Joseph Bourgeon and Kalen Ellis, the left tackle and left guard respectively, moving some UCLA Bruins off the ball and providing a nice run lane for Lucky Sutton. I love the way he's toting the rock on this opening drive. He's really moving his legs well.
0: 2 receivers on the far side for Dennegal, the shotgun, Sutton to his left. And on 1st down, he is going to hand it off for Sutton. And he's met near the line of scrimmage and driven back. No gain. Malik Hartford came up, the safety, to make the hit. It'll be 2nd and 10.
1: Way too much penetration that time for the Aztecs offensively. There was just nowhere for that play to go.
0: All right, Ryan Wolfer in a tight end. San Diego State from the near side hash, moving from right to left. No score, 9 minutes to play first quarter from the Rose Bowl in Pasadena. Dennegal in the shotgun. And Dennegal is audibling now. He's looking over towards the sideline at Sean Lewis. Now he's got Sutton to his left. Again, Wolfer the tight end set left. Play clock winding down here on 2nd and 10. He'll call for the snap. Drops back. Pressure gets rid of it, and it falls incomplete. Did a good job to get rid of it. Pressure was coming from everywhere. He would have taken a sack. Hartford was there for UCLA, and now it's 3rd and long for the Aztecs.
1: Yeah, and whatever that call was,

0: incomplete. Looking for Donovan Brown. He threw it high. It would have been short of the sticks with Scooter Jackson in coverage. And the Aztecs' first possession will end with a punt from its own 36-yard line.
1: Yeah, and that's what pressure does, right? It limits the quarterback's ability to make the decision that you need to make in a critical moment. So you have secondary pressure coming late on the Green Dog blitz. Even though Sutton picked it up, the clock in Jaden Denegal's head was going off, and he said, I got to get rid of this. And he threw it to a route that was shallow of the yard of gain anyways.
0: Here's Dorsey, and he just gets rid of the punt. Mikey Matthews standing at his own 20-yard line. It's over his head to the 10. He will field there. He has running room. He cuts upfield at the 15 and is corralled at the 19-yard line. A decent job in coverage by the Aztecs after the 9-yard return. Josh Hunter on the tackle. And UCLA's second possession will start from its own 19-yard line. No score at the Rose Bowl. 8:23 to play in the first quarter. This is Aztec football on San Diego Sports 760.
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0: Game day tastes better with Hale Smith Brewing. From kickoff to the final whistle, enjoy every Aztec play with San Diego's hometown brewery. John Schaefer, Rich Orenberger. Rich played in the stadium in the Rose Bowl. Yeah. And it is one of the great college football buildings ever, if not the most acclaimed college football venue in the history of this sport.
1: No doubt. The 2009 Rose Bowl, Penn State versus USC. I was on the field. It was an absolute capacity crowd split up between USC and Penn State fans. And it is one of the most glorious places to play and to watch football. And you may not be able to watch UCLA games here too much longer. They're fighting to get out of here and get to SoFi Stadium. We'll see if it ever happens.
0: All right, a first down for the Bruins from their own 19-yard line with Wayne Knight in a tailback, the fifth-year JMU transfer. And Nico takes the snap. He's going to hand it off for Knight. Stretch play over the right side. Goes for about two, maybe three. It was well played. Mike Lindsay came up the corner to make the play for San Diego State.
1: And Lindsay had a couple of really, really nice plays just a week ago against Portland State. A couple of really key tackles, that interception. The transfer who came in from Idaho State has really showed out in this Aztec secondary.
0: So Nico Iamaleava, quarterback, the senior out of Long Beach, California, with Wayne Knight, the tailback, to his left. The motion receiver, Mikey Matthews, from left to right. And on second and seven, Nico takes the snap, and it's a keeper on the option fake, and it goes for about six out to the 29-yard line. It'll set up a third and one for UCLA. They need the 30. He had the 29. Now they want to go quick.
1: Yeah, the 10-tackle man, Chione Hala, was who downed him there, and that's going to be a part of Nico's game. They don't use it a lot, but his legs are important.
0: Quick throw on third and one, and he's got a receiver for a first down. Just that quick hitch to Brian Rowe Jr., and he turns upfield out to the 37 in front of the SDSU sideline for 8 yards, and UCLA moves the chains.
1: Yeah, Rowe Jr., he only accounted for the 120-yard reception last week, but he was good for three rushes out of the backfield for the UCLA Bruins for 28 yards, and he had quite a day with this explosive Bruins offense a week ago, and he's been utilized a lot early in the goings here.
0: The tailback is now Jet Thomas, the Cal transfer, second year with UCLA. From the 37, a first

0: down for the Bruins. No score midway through this first quarter. Nico takes the snap. It's a play fake. He has plenty of time. Now he wants to take off, and he's spun down near the 40-yard line. Beautifully done by Amari Comier, the tackle on the speedster in Nico, and it goes for just 3 yards.
1: Yeah, and I like how San Diego State is defending Iamaleava. They're trying their hardest to stay disciplined in their pass defense coverage. They're mixing up man and zone. They're making sure to either spy Nico or play it straight, and whichever side he releases to, the zone man has to break coverage and get to him, and they're doing a nice job keeping him in the pocket at the line of scrimmage as well.
0: Second and 7, 2 receivers far side, 1 near side. Thomas the tailback, Nico in the shotgun. From his own 40-yard line, he will take the snap, fakes the handoff, throws a wide receiver screen, and Morgan's able to get outside. He's forced out by Hala. It's a pickup of 4. It goes to Rowe Jr., and once again, a third manageable. Actually, mark him out to 43, so it's going to be 3rd and 4.
1: I like UCLA's strategy here. You know, really exploit the lateral game, right? Get the defenders running sideline to sideline, tire them out a little bit, especially while the sun is shining, and it is hot at field level here in Pasadena. You get some defenders, especially defensive linemen and linebackers, huffing and puffing. It makes running the football later in drives easier.
0: 3rd and 4, Anthony Woods in a tailback. Nico in the shotgun from his own 43-yard line. He'll motion receiver from left to right. He'll take the snap. Has some time, now looks to take off, and he's going to break a tackle, but be spun down at the 43-yard line by Latuli and Hala. They were the two to get there, and UCLA is 4 yards short from its own 43-yard line.
1: I'm really impressed with San Diego State's coverage efforts. The reason why Nico didn't end up throwing that football is because he had all the time in the world in that pocket. He just had nowhere to go with the football. And so he had to escape, evade, and then the tandem of linebackers in Latuli and Hala were able to engulf him.
0: Curtis Durand is the punter. He's Australian. Nathan Acevedo had that fumble on his first try back there, and he's going to field this at his own 10-yard line. He's got some running room, cuts upfield by splitting tacklers, but he's dropped at the 14. It looked like there might be something there, but it closes quickly, and the Aztecs' second possession starting from its own 13-yard line in a scoreless game from Pasadena on an 88-degree afternoon. Aztecs will get it back with 4:29 to play in the first quarter after this timeout. San Diego State football on San Diego Sports 760.
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0: Aztec football fans, take your fandom to the next level with an ice cold, refreshing Pepsi. Pepsi, official sponsor of San Diego State Athletics. John Schaefer, Rich Orenberger from the Rose Bowl in Pasadena, where San Diego State and UCLA are scoreless, 4:29 to play in the first quarter. Aztec's second possession, Rich, starting from its own 14-yard line.
1: Yeah, and I think they should reach for more of the same. Really feature Lucky Sutton in this run game or Javion Kennard and try to make third and manageable happen for you, because that's where they'll get in trouble. A little longer distances on third down where Jaden Denegal feels stressed to get the ball out quickly when he needs routes to develop.
0: First down is a handoff for Sutton right into the middle of that Big defensive front for UCLA. It goes for about three out to the 17-yard line. Sutton featured on that first drive. San Diego State getting a couple of stops there defensively on UCLA's first two drives.
1: And they got a big old defensive front, does UCLA.
0: They really do. Led by Sahir West, the James Madison transfer off the edge. Second and seven from the 17. And it is a handoff straight ahead for Sutton with a head of steam out to the 24-yard line, near a first down, maybe a yard short. They'll mark him at the 23. It's third and one.
1: Yeah, another tackle by Malik Harford there, and really saved the much bigger play as Sutton was just starting to get a full head of steam, stopped them before he could cross over the yard of game for a first down and maybe much, much more.
0: Aztecs don't huddle often. They will on third and one from their own 24. They need about a half yard here. They'll spread Brown wide far side. And they've got two tight ends in there. Denigle in the shotgun is going to hand it off for Sutton, and he's met in the backfield but drives defenders with him past the 24 to the 25-yard line. Kept those legs churning, Rich, for a first down.
1: Yeah, if there was ever a more obvious rundown in my life, I don't know if I've ever seen one. Donovan Brown broke that hole so quick and just waited. Didn't move.
0: Play action from the 25, and Denigle takes a shot for Brown. He had him but missed him. It was just short. He was streaking down the far sideline with Scooter Jackson in coverage. He had two steps on Jackson, and he missed him just short, I'd say.
1: Oh, man, yeah, you can't underthrow the home run ball. You got him right where you want him, right? You're starting to hit him in the ribs with these run plays early in the drive, and then you get one of your key receivers behind the defense. You got to hit him in stride.
0: All right, stack receivers to the left and right of Denigle. Now they'll motion the tight end forward into the formation, and on second down, it's a handoff for Kennard, and Kennard's got a nice lane out over the right side of the offensive line, past the 30 to the 33. That's 8 yards on the ground for Chop Kennard. It's third and two.
1: Yeah, Sanders able to down him there defensively from that end position or defensive tackle position. I really liked how Chop Kennard played just a week ago against Portland State. He, to me, looked like the more comfortable running back out of the backfield for the Aztecs just a week ago, and he had a couple of big moments in that game that helped break it open as the game continued on. I'm curious to see how he's used in the passing game as the season progresses. We didn't see too much of his hands in game one against Portland State.
0: Third and two from their own 33. High snap, handoff Kennard right through the middle of the offensive line. He's got a first down out to the 38-yard line. Just lowered his shoulders and picks up five. San Diego State has had success on the ground. It's a first down from their own 38.
1: They don't need to throw to him. We can run the football like that, especially on third down and near distances. Great job by Chop Kennard converting.
0: Full backfield for San Diego State. Kennard and Napier and Ford back there. And on first down, it is a handoff. And this one goes to Kennard over the left side past the 40 to the 41. Malik Harford from the secondary comes up to make the tackle. A three-yard pickup on first down.
1: Yeah, that play sets up, or that formation sets up, like a triple option. You could either throw it or give it to Kennard like they did, or you could throw kind of the swing route to Jackson Ford out of the backfield, or the wheel route ran by Napier. It gives you a lot of multiplicity on just one offensive look.
0: Stack receivers to the right of Denigle in the shotgun. Second and seven from his own 41. No score. He'll take the snap. Hands it off for Kennard, and Kennard cannot make the first defender miss, and he's driven back after no gain, setting up a third and seven for the Aztecs from their 41. Sutton's going to come back in for Kennard. And it's third down with a minute to play, Rich, in the first quarter. A fast-moving first quarter that has not seen a score.
1: Yeah, this is exactly what San Diego State wants to try to avoid, is these third and six, third and seven, third and longer down in distances. Because even though it's a fairly sparsely attended game here in the Rose Bowl, it does get loud. And UCLA has a good pressure package on third down. We saw it a week ago against Cal.
0: Napier motions right to left from the 41. Denigle in the shotgun, calls for the snap. He's going to hand it off for Sutton straight ahead, and he's tackled at the 44, 4 yards short of the line to gain. So I don't know if this is a decision or not for Sean Lewis near midfield. The clock is going to wind down in the first quarter, so he can make the decision if he wants on the other side.
1: Yeah, the way they set up that play, it almost felt like they were playing for four downs. You know, you go for a third down run, maybe try to make it fourth and two. It ends up being fourth and a long three. So it's possible that we could see a fourth down decision here on the other side of the quarter break.
0: A defensive struggle through 15 minutes. San Diego State and UCLA scoreless at the Rose Bowl. Aztecs have a 4th-and-4 from their own 44 coming up after this break. The second quarter comes your way next from Pasadena. This is Aztec football on San Diego Sports 760.
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0: 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San Diego State faced with a 4th-and-4 from their own 44, Rich. And what are they going to do here? It looks like they're going to punt the football away. Yeah, Tashi Dorji is coming out there, the punter. Aztecs outgaining UCLA, Rich, in the first quarter, 57-46.
1: Yeah, they're doing a nice job of establishing the run. Jaden Denegal looks a little uncomfortable on certain throws. He sailed one on third down in the last drive, and obviously that led to a punt situation. And then they missed that connection deep down the field with Donovan Brown on the play-action pass earlier in this drive that could have really broken this game open.
0: All right, so Dorsey's standing his own 31-yard line on 4th-and-4, and he's going to take the snap and boot it. It's a line drive kick that bounces at the 20 and is near the 10. It's picked up by Matthews on the far side, and he's knocked out of bounds near the 18-yard line. He saved his team about 10 yards.
1: Yeah, that was a smart choice by Mikey Matthews, just trying to get what he could up the sideline there with a weird bouncing punt. A good job by Dorji by getting that football down the field and in the corner of the football field away from a really dangerous returner.
0: So they're going to mark it at the 20. That's where UCLA will start their third possession. There is a timeout once again on the field here in Pasadena on this sunny, warm day. Scoreless, San Diego State and UCLA. 8 seconds into the second quarter, we'll take a timeout. 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
0: 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John Schaefer, Rich Orenberger, no score. 8 seconds into the second quarter, UCLA's third possession starting from its own 20-yard line.
1: Yeah, and a good job taking some time off the clock so far by San Diego State, but they have to start getting over the 50-yard line and into UCLA territory with their offense. We'll see if UCLA could do the same.
0: First down, it is a handoff for Woods running over the right side. He's got a nice gain out to the 25-yard line. Jelani Whitmore, Tana Latuli there on the stop, setting up a second and five for the Bruins offense.
1: Yeah, such a dangerous Bruins offense a week ago with so many explosive plays, over 10 20-plus yardage plays from scrimmage. And so you're just sort of waiting, right? When's the other shoe going to drop? But so far, San Diego State, through a quarter of play, has done a really nice job limiting the damage and the extensive damage that we saw a week ago when the Bruins played Cal.
0: Second and five, three receivers near side. And on second down, it's once again a handoff for Woods. And he is hit near the line of scrimmage and picks up just a couple of yards. Latuli stood him up, along with Josiah Cox, coming up from the secondary. It's going to be third and three for the Bruins.
1: And again, really good job gap assignments by the Aztecs defensively. You're seeing it from the likes of Amari Comier up front. You're seeing it from the likes of Jabril Rahman. They're just doing such a good job staying in their gaps, being assignment sound, and allowing these linebackers, Hala and Latuli, to clean up the mess in the run game.
0: Empty on third and three for Nico. From the near side hash, from his own 27-yard line, they'll motion Jet Thomas through the backfield and swing it to him. And Thomas cuts upfield. He's near the 30 and has the first down. Hurdles over Latuli or falls over him for 4 yards, and that'll move the chains.
1: Yeah, it was a really good play by Latuli fighting through a blocker. And even though UCLA was able to convert the first down, that could have been for so much more. But that was a big offensive lineman in space. That number 21, Tano Latuli, had a defeat to cut down the ball carrier. Again, there was a lot of grass behind Latuli, so that could have been a devastating blow to the Aztecs defensively if it weren't for their captain linebacker.
0: They'll motion two tight ends from the left side to the right side of the formation. Now out of the pistol with Thomas behind the quarterback, Nico. First down from the 32. It's a play fake. He's looking to throw downfield. He's pressured, takes off, and he's going to be dropped near the line of scrimmage. He picks up two. Gabriel Lightfoot combining with, was it Cameron Cooper on the stop for San Diego State, the linebacker. They were taking Nico's undershirt with them as they tackled him from behind.
1: Yeah, Nico Leava, he wears a long undershirt, and Lightfoot was able to get a whole big handful of it.
0: Helped.
1: And it stretched about, I don't know, a yard and a half, about 4 feet of undershirt got tugged away from his body before Cooper was able to come in there and clean up Nico.
0: Second and eight from the UCLA 34. Tight formation. Nico in the shotgun. Wayne Knight in a tailback. He'll take the snap, drop back. Has time. He throws. He's got a wide open man. And all the way down the sideline goes Brian Rowe Jr. inside Aztec territory. Finally tackled at the 20-yard line by Josh Hunter. He was just wide open. Now Rowe landed on the small of his back and is still down being tended to. It's the first big play of the game for either team, and UCLA has it near the red zone at the 21 of the Aztecs.
1: Yeah, it was just a plain and simple blown coverage there. When you have Rowe, and I mentioned it earlier, John, he was due for a big play at some point. He's just so shifty when he gets the ball in his hands, especially close to the line of scrimmage. That was, as the crow flies, maybe a 20-yard throw. Beyond the line of scrimmage, only about a 7-yard gain, but he turned it into another explosive play this season for this UCLA offense.
0: Goes for 45 yards. There is going to be an injury timeout on the field. UCLA threatening. We'll have our first play in this football game from the opponent side of the field as UCLA is going to snap it here from San Diego State's 21. We'll take a timeout. No score, 11:50 to play in the first half. UCLA driving. 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
5: So, Iamaliava to Brian Rowe Jr., who left with help from the training staff. But UCLA's got a first down from the Aztecs, 21-yard line. No score, 11:40 to play. Clock moving now in this first half. From right to left for the Bruins in those royal blue tops. Nico in the shotgun out of the pistol. Wayne Knight's behind him. He fakes the handoff. He's rolling far side. Being chased. Still has it. Now he's going to throw underneath, and it falls incomplete. He was looking for the tight end, Harry Lodge. Brady Nasser in coverage. Second down.
6: And after the explosive play, they're actually bringing Brian Rowe Jr. to the locker room.
5: Oh, wow.
6: Or at very least in a tunnel on a cart. So he went from the field to the tent. And after being seen by the medical team, they brought a cart over. So Brian Rowe Jr. will not be available for the rest of this drive as he sat in the front seat of the cart, and they're wheeling him off right now.
5: I've heard him described as the favorite target of Nico, so that is a loss. Wayne Knight in the backfield, second and 10 from the Aztecs 21. They'll motion Samaj Morgan, the receiver, from left to right. Nico in the shotgun from the near side hash, takes the snap, fakes the handoff, pressured, now he's got lead blockers, takes off, he's inside the 15, has the first down, all the way down to the 9-yard line. So elusive, the first time we really saw his legs play a role here today. Jelani McLaughlin on the tackle, but a first and goal now from the 9.
6: Yeah, Nico's legs are definitely part of the structure. Not a scramble-only feature. He ran for 505 yards last season, third most amongst Big Ten quarterbacks. So these scripted runs are going to be a big part of what UCLA employs to move the football.
5: He actually led UCLA in rushing last year. Out of the pistol on first down from the Aztecs 9, Wayne Knight is the tailback. Had 3 touchdowns last week at Cal. On first down, he'll get the handoff, and he's cutting his way upfield, breaks a tackle, and is inside the 6 to the 5-yard line, just edging his way to the right for 4, setting up a second and goal from the 5.
6: Yeah, Wayne Knight, Woods, Javian Thomas, they combined for 230 rushing yards on only 21 carries last week against Cal. That's right at 11 yards a pop for the running back room of UCLA, and we've seen them work in this game against the San Diego State front 7.
5: Trips near side. Thomas, the tailback, to the left of Nico in the shotgun from the 5. He'll take the snap. Quick throw. He's got a man at the 5. Breaks the tackle, but down to the 3-yard line by San Diego State. Maybe the 2. A nice job in the open field by the Aztecs. It's 3rd and goal from the 2. Probably 4 down territory right here, Rich, as well.
6: Yeah, no question about it. And I believe that was Jalen St. Paul filling in for the injured Brian Rowe Jr., who stepped onto the field for UCLA in the low red zone.
5: All right, so a 3rd and goal. The tailback is Jet Thomas. Tight formation with 2 tight ends who motion from the left to the right side of the formation. Out of the pistol. Knight the tailback. Nico takes the snap. Rolls. Far side. Now throws back. Has a man intercepted. San Diego State picks it off in the end zone. Mike Lindsey takes it out and is wrapped up at the 2. But a mistake